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2: Hello, I'm Laura Devoy. Aboriginal Australians who were forcibly removed from their families under government policies suffer significantly poorer health and welfare outcomes, according to a new report. The Australian Institute of Health and Welfare found survivors of the Stolen Generations were six times as likely to have kidney disease and 4.8 times as likely to have a severe or profound disability when compared to non-Indigenous Australians. A national aged care campaign is sending the message, Australia needs care you can count on. With the details, Shannon Kirkwood.
3: The Australian Nursing and Midwifery Federation has launched the campaign at Parliament House today. Among the priorities, a 10-point plan to prevent workplace violence, mandated staffing ratios and skills mix across all shifts, and greater transparency and accountability in the sector through the introduction of a public report on financial performance and the use of public funding. The Federation says these urgent reforms must be delivered to ensure older Australians receive the care they deserve.
2: Research has found grooming-related messages are reaching almost two-thirds of Australian children. David Wilson reports.
4: A study led by Adelaide University surveyed nearly 300 Australian children aged 10 to 17. It found nearly two-thirds had received at least one form of grooming-related communication from a stranger online in the past year, and nearly one-third reported receiving direct requests for sexual information or interactions. Researchers say many children reported feeling indifferent about the interactions, often believed they were communicating with another child rather than an adult, and commonly responded by doing nothing. They say that suggests some grooming behaviours may blend into ordinary online conversations and might be difficult to recognise.
2: Fire agencies in Victoria say cigarettes and other smoking materials remain among the leading causes of preventable fire-related fatalities. The Country Fire Authority and Fire Rescue Victoria have responded to more than 250 residential fires involving abandoned or discarded materials this year. People are being urged to avoid smoking indoors, never smoke in bed, and ensure cigarettes are fully extinguished before being discarded. Rare Cancers Australia is using the findings of a new report to improve support for patients of the rarest cancers. The organisation's report is being launched in Canberra today, bringing together rare cancer patients, advocates, researchers and industry to pursue better government support. Rare Cancers Australia CEO Christine Coburn told National Radio News, hearing from those with lived experience will be the driver of change.
5: So we're bringing our community along to Canberra this week to help decision makers understand what a rare cancer experience really looks like and to have a look at some of these suggestions and solutions in our recommendations, because we really can shift the tide on rare.
2: 42,500 Australians are diagnosed with a rare or less common cancer last year, accounting for a quarter of all diagnoses. In France, the Eiffel Tower was closed on Monday as staff walked off the job protesting the removal of female workers. Around 100 members of a Hindu religious group attended the landmark on Saturday. The company, which operates the Eiffel Tower, told French media the group had asked to limit interactions with women. It says the conditions should not have been accepted, while the group says it arranged its visit outside of normal operating hours to avoid disrupting or inconveniencing others. Turning to sport, South Africa has named a near full-strength squad to take on Australia in three one-day internationals next month. Themba Bavuma will return after being rested for a series against Namibia, which gets underway tomorrow. And fast bowler Gerald Coetzee has also been recalled after a three-year absence.
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It's that simple. You can listen anytime, anywhere, and if you miss one of our shows, you can catch up whenever it suits you. The aim of Living Local is to keep you informed about the wonderful people, community groups, events, and local stories that make our area such a great place to live. I hope you've all had a fantastic weekend and are settling back into the working week okay. How beautiful has the weather been? Although we did have a major, major windstorm on Saturday afternoon, I wonder how long your power was out for. We were down for about 6 hours, which made things interesting because we were having early Father's Day dinner for Linz, and thankfully he was cooking on the barbecue, but my potato bake didn't get cooked until 9 p.m. So that was dinner on Sunday night because we couldn't have it on Saturday. So I hope you had a great weekend. The weather has been spectacular in Sydney. The springtime is beautiful, but it also plays havoc, I know, with sinuses, so I hope you're all feeling okay. You know, we really are blessed to live in such a wonderful part of Sydney. We're surrounded by beautiful parks and the Georges River with so many lovely picnic spots where we can spend quality time with family and friends. As many of you know, I enjoy getting out and exercising in our local parks, and I never take for granted just how fortunate we are to have these spaces right on our doorstep. What I love most, though, is the incredible community spirit we have here. There are so many groups bringing people together and supporting our community. So no matter what your age or ability is, there's always something for you to do, from young children right through to our senior community. It's one of the things that makes living here so very special. If you're involved in a community group that you'd like more people to know about, I'd love to hear from you. You can email me at rlblivinlocal@gmail.com, or you can send me a message through Livin' Local Ruth Labar on Facebook or Instagram. I would love to hear from you. Coming up on today's show, I'll be chatting with the former member for East Hills, Alan Ashton. He was a councillor on the City of Bankstown from 1977 to 1987 and then from 1987 to 1995. From 1999 to 2011, he was a state member for our area here at East Hills. He has lived in this area his entire life. He's been involved in heaps of community groups, including the Southwest Sydney Community Alliance, the member of the History Teachers Association and the Teachers Federation. That might give you a little bit of a clue about what he did before politics. He's been the patron of many, many clubs in our area and has always given to this community, and it was great to have him here in the studio and actually get his story down. Can't wait to bring that to you a little bit later in the show. I'll also have some of his favourite music to play throughout the show as well. I'll also be sharing some of the latest news, including council updates, community events and police news and other stories from around our area that you won't want to miss. And of course, there'll be plenty of great music along the way. To start the show off, here is a new band that I've discovered because of Steph, and they're called Dice, and this song is called Double Espresso.

0: Hope you enjoyed that song. I'm going to be playing more of their music. That was Dice, and the song was Double Espresso. And Dice are an indie rock group from Perth, Western Australia, formed in 2020. The band consists of Ben Hodge, Sam Barrett-Leonard, Tom King and Regan Beasley. They released their debut studio album Midnight Zoo in August 2024. I like that song. We'll be right back after these sponsor and community announcements to hear from Alan Ashton, the former member for East Hills. So stay with me. 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And we're connecting you with your local community.
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0: 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I'd like to say a big hello to family and friends who listen whenever they can from interstate and overseas. Special shout out to Carly from Reesby South, who I know is listening today, and maybe Anita or maybe Nadine as well. Sally in Melbourne, and my two brothers Pete in Perth and Ian in Ballina. Thanks so much for listening. I really appreciate your support. And to everyone listening locally from East Hills to Auburn, Padstow Heights to Greenacre, Milperra and everywhere else in between, a very warm welcome to you. Thank you for spending part of your day with me. Don't forget, if you've missed one of my interviews, just catch up now. Just simply go to Connect FM website, find Live and Local and select the week that you would like to listen to. It's as easy as that. Now let's get back to today's show. I love bringing you people from our community who are making a difference to our community, or in this case, have made a very big difference to our community. So today I'll be speaking with Alan Ashton, who is a former member for East Hills. He has a very interesting story to tell, and I'm really looking forward to bringing that to you. But as you know, I always love to play my guest one of their favourite songs, and he is a big music fan, and it was very hard for him to choose. So this is one of them. I've let him have two this show. This is the first one. It's by the Beach Boys, and it's called Wouldn't It Be Nice?

0: What a beautiful song. I love that one. It doesn't make you happy. I don't know what will. That's Wouldn't It Be Nice? It's a song by American rock and roll band The Beach Boys and the opening track from their 1966, can you believe it, album Pet Sounds, written by Brian Wilson. So welcome to the show today, Alan. It's great to have you in here finally. I've been wanting to have you in here for a while, so thank you for coming in.
1: Thank you, Ruth.
0: Great to have you here. We just played Wouldn't It Be Nice, which, as I said, after I listened to it, wow, that if that doesn't make you smile, I don't know what will. So tell me, why did you choose that song?
1: Well, Wouldn't It Be Nice, the Beach Boys. After the Beatles, the greatest band as far as I'm concerned.
0: Oh, you're number two.
1: Oh, yeah. I just love that song. It's been used in a few movies as well. Brian Wilson, a genius, the harmonies, the music. And the Beach Boys were just admired by virtually everybody.
0: Absolutely.
1: So I just thought, it's a great song to play.
0: 1966.
1: Yes.
0: My goodness.
1: Pet Sounds.
0: Very good.
1: The great album.
0: Yeah, right.
1: Very famous.
0: Have you still got the vinyl?
1: I have got the vinyl still, and ooh, I've got the usual CDs, and I think I might even have an old tape of it.
0: Wow.
1: And I went and saw Brian Wilson when he came out here a couple of times when he got over his mental health issues, and that was just fantastic.
0: How good. Watching, so you've actually seen them live.
1: Yeah.
0: How awesome. Yeah. That's great. Tell us a little bit about yourself, Alan. Pretend nobody knows anything about you.
1: Okay, well, I suppose I was and always have been a local, this area. Lived in Picnic Point, where I live now, until I got married. Moved to Panania for 15 or so years and then back down to Picnic Point. So always local. Attended local schools, Panania Public School, which my father actually helped build. He was a bricklayer.
0: Oh, wow, that's cool.
1: That was always a good story at the school. And then after Panania Public, I went to Picnic Point High School. So I did, 6 years there. Second MP to come from Picnic Point High School with before Wendy.
0: True.
1: So that's interesting. And, of course, from Picnic Point High School, Sydney University, when I did a bachelor's degree in history and then became a school teacher.
0: So tell us about why you started a career in teaching. What made you want to be a teacher?
1: A couple of reasons. One of them was my father, who had been a soldier in World War II, a bricklayer. He's about my size, 5'4". He told me very early, you're not going to be able to be a bricklayer or a carpenter, builder. And that was sort of obvious if you're not built for that. And he was only short. But he said, if you've got a brain and you have, teaching is a good job, public service, look to use your brain. And I thought that makes sense. And I just knew I'd be a good teacher, to be honest, because at school I was, I enjoyed it. I was a class clown, which probably shouldn't
0: tell. Really?
1: Yeah, I love that. I love that. And that meant that I knew that if I could get the attention of the kids as a student, I was probably going to get their attention as a teacher.
0: Yeah.
1: And then I got a teacher's college scholarship. And in those days, university wasn't free. Gough Whitlam hadn't got elected and hadn't made uni free.
0: Yeah.
1: So a scholarship was very important. Our family were just, battlers in that sense. Not desperate battlers, but
0: uni would have been
1: a risk or a difficult task. So the scholarship helped. And right from the start I thought, I can be a good teacher. Yeah.
0: So what made you do history? Like what's your passion there?
1: History's always been my favourite subject. I mean, I know a lot of people that, the figures seem to be up and down a little bit, but if you don't know what's happened in the past, how are you going to know where we're going in the future? Mm. And I was just always interested in the ancient Romans, the Greeks, particularly then later on the Middle Ages, the Tudors, all that interested me. And then you get to World War One, World War Two, the Vietnam War. I mean, a lot of wars there. Mm. And it ties in with politics too.
0: Yeah, of course.
1: So to me, history, as I said, you've got to know your history.
0: Yeah.
1: I know some people, a lot of them when I was in Parliament, who had no idea, hadn't done history, and you just could tell.
0: They just didn't know
1: what had happened a little while before even.
0: Yeah, right.
1: So I've just loved it. And even today I'm still reading history books all the time. I'm reading one now on the Salem witch trials.
0: Yeah, right.
1: That's interesting, so I've always got a history book I'm reading.
0: Mm. So what was the best part of teaching?
1: The best part was probably just the fact that you could relate to the students. I became a head teacher at only 29 years of age, which was the youngest in the state at the time, because I went to Punch Bowl Boys. And not everyone wanted to go to Punch Bowl Boys.
0: Right, so that's where you were.
1: So I started as a head teacher there. I'd previously been at Bourke for a few terms. I didn't really love Bourke. I wanted to be in Sydney.
0: That would have been a bit tough, yeah.
1: It was a tough school. Mm. But if you can handle the tough schools, then I was at Busby High School.
0: Yep.
1: That was another tough school. Mm. But if you can handle that, you're going to handle any school, really. Mm. And then I was at Picnic Point High School for 12 years.
0: For 12 years, right.
1: Yeah, but the beauty about it was I run into people that, today, Ruth, that are now 50 plus, and they go, g'day, sir. There's a lady that works at the workers' club I taught. She still calls me Mr. Ashton.
0: Oh, that's so beautiful.
1: I keep saying, just call me Alan. No, it's Mr. Ashton.
0: That's really nice, yeah.
1: Yeah.
0: So. Quite a definite respect.
1: Yeah, yeah. And I think, you know, I try to enjoy being a teacher too. At times you have to be the good cop, bad cop.
0: Yep, sure.
1: You know, you're a head teacher. You've got to keep certain control of the school and your classes. I manage that by often taking the naughtiest kids. If you take the naughtiest ones, you've got them under control, no one's going to get sent to you.
0: Yeah, right. I like that. That's a great theory. So what? How do you think you'd go these days as a teacher? It's changed.
1: Well, when I lost my seat in Parliament, I thought I could go back and do a little bit of volunteer work. And then I thought, no, when you've been sitting in meetings like I'm sitting across you now and arguing the toss with Bob Carr on something or Maurice Emma, and then to be arguing with maybe a year 7 or year 8 student that's wanting to use some bad language to me, maybe I shouldn't do it.
0: I think that was very wise.
1: Yeah, I think so. Other teachers I know have been invited back and they've lasted a day or two.
0: Yeah.
1: I knew a principal of a local primary school. He went back for one day and he was straight out of there.
0: Yeah.
1: Having been a 20 years the principal.
0: After being out for how many years were you out for?
1: I got elected to Parliament in 1999.
0: Yep.
1: So I was out for, 12 years?
0: Yeah.
1: But you go back and you'd been the former head teacher, but to the young kids coming through, you're just a newbie.
0: That's right.
1: Casual teacher, who are you?
0: Yeah.
1: If you stay at a school a long time, you've taught students that, you know, you've taught their parents as well.
0: Mm.
1: But it's just harder today.
0: Yeah, definitely.
1: It's harder because teachers are expected to do more. The discipline is an issue. Some of the things that you can and can't say today make it harder for teachers. They're more likely to be criticised for just casual sort of, like, without saying inappropriate things. If I had a student with red hair in a class, I could easily call that student bluey.
0: Mm.
1: No offence.
0: Mm.
1: It's now a cartoon, isn't it? But today you might say that and then, you know, you might be in trouble.
0: Yeah,
1: you might find the principal says, oh, you shouldn't be calling that student.
0: Yeah.
1: It's disrespectful.
0: Mm.
1: But in those days it just built a rapport.
0: Definitely, a different respect.
1: Mm.
0: So during that time you decided to become a counsellor. Tell us a little bit about, while you were teaching, so before becoming the state member, you were on council. So tell us a little bit about that journey.
1: Yeah, I was teaching, obviously, but living in Penania at the time. Well, the first time I ran for council, I ran as a youth candidate.
0: Right.
1: That was a bit of a tactic that all politicians and parliaments use, political parties. And my task was to get the young vote. And I did. I got 500 or 600 votes and the preferences went to the Labor Party, a guy called Ray McCormack, a long-standing councillor and mayor.
0: We've got a reserve, haven't we?
1: We have got a reserve right opposite the electoral offices there. And so that got me really interested. I was always keen in politics. I joined the Labor Party when I was really young. No one asked me to. I just rocked up and volunteered. So I joined when I was 18 to 19. The motivation to join a political party, particularly the Labor Party, I've got to be honest, was the opposition to the Vietnam War.
0: Sure.
1: In the 1960s, as you know, if you weren't alive in the 1960s, you don't understand it sort of thing. There were a lot of things happening. And what particularly annoyed me and a lot of my young friends was that you could get conscripted to go and fight in Vietnam, as many did. You know, Normie Rowe, our singer, Doug Walters, our cricketers. And I thought, no, this war is not right. But just as importantly, you could be conscripted. But you could only be conscripted when you were 20 and you went in a lottery and your birth date came out or didn't. Mine was one of the last to go in, didn't come out. My birth date didn't come out. But I thought, this is not right. You can't vote till you're 21. but you can go and fight against the Vietnamese, North Vietnamese, the Viet Cong, when you're 20.
0: Mm.
1: And it just really hit my, that, it was just hypocritical.
0: Yeah.
1: To say you can't vote, but off you go and fight. And I remember the famous Muhammad Ali line, when he refused to be conscripted, drafted into the American Army, and he said, you know, he said, no Viet Cong's ever called me nigger.
0: Mm.
1: And he just refused to be involved. Yeah. They stripped him of his title and he was off the scene for 4 or 5 years.
0: Right.
1: So that was the motivation to be in the Labor Party. And from then came the idea that, yes, I've got a bit of ambition. First opportunity, I ran for council on a team. I was number 2 on the ticket and I got elected.
0: Mm. You've seen a lot of changes then. Having lived here and then being part of council and then obviously becoming then the state member, which we'll talk about shortly, you've seen some changes in this area.
1: A lot of changes. A lot's changed. When I first got on the council, there were roads that didn't have tar, concrete. There were streets that didn't have footpaths, let alone curb and guttering.
0: Wow.
1: I can remember, you know, with old councillors like Ray Buchanan and Ray McCormick, some of your older listeners might remember them, but you'd be spending 4 or 5 hours debating on whether a street could get some concrete or a footpath.
0: Far out.
1: But the beauty of it was the councillors made the decision.
0: Mm.
1: So we used to interview down at the Reesby Community Hall, Ray and I, and people would come in with their problems and you'd write it down and then you'd go back to council the next week and you'd move that if we've got any money, concrete Sphinx Avenue or we get footpaths down Arab Road.
0: That's how it worked,
1: yeah,
0: right?
1: Yeah, that's how it worked. Mm. It doesn't work that way today. The councillors are elected and they don't have much power at all, really, sadly.
0: Yeah.
1: We ask everybody to vote. It's compulsory. But now the councillors' powers have been taken away by state governments of both stripes.
0: Mm.
1: And that's a bit sad. But we did have a lot of power to do things.
0: Yeah. So it was the good old days, right?
1: The good old days. And we got a lot done. We had the best parks and gardens in Sydney, won a lot of awards for that. And, we tried to improve the quality of the Georges River.
0: Mm.
1: The Rand government was a great help there. So it's clean now. You can actually catch fish most of the time.
0: Yep.
1: But, so they're the changes.
0: So you were ambitious and you thought state member or do you get tapped on the shoulder? I mean...
1: No, I was never tapped on the shoulder. I've tapped a few people on the shoulder since to somewhat regret. But I have... I made up my own mind that that's what I wanted to do, was to go from being a local councillor. The Labor Party had a big advantage in those days because the people we tended to produce for councillors were very good and were Labor councillors. The Liberal Party at the time were playing a little bit of a game, which was in Labor areas we'll call them independents. We won't be Liberal. And that worked. That often meant they dominated councils because people liked the idea of independence, and I'm not knocking that.
0: No.
1: But it meant that within the Labor Party, you built support within the branches. Therefore, you had a pre-selection advantage.
0: Right. Yeah.
1: And if you had ambition, you could get pre-selected.
0: Mm.
1: So I was number 2 to Ray McCormick. Neville Rand got elected and was so popular, we got 2 in. And then after that, you get in a couple more times.
0: Yeah, okay.
1: But,
0: so how you've been on 2 terms of council. How did your first term of council end?
1: Yeah, in 1983, while everyone was celebrating Australia winning the America's Cup, I lost the election by 200 votes and I really know all their names and I'm still...
0: I'm sure you do.
1: Because you run into so many people that say, oh, if we thought you were going to lose, we would have voted. We just were out at the beach or watching the cricket.
0: Right, yep.
1: So I was off from 83 to 87. Then I got re-elected again until 1995. And then I stood down in 1995 to concentrate on the ambition of being the state member of parliament.
0: Okay. So when did that happen? When were you elected?
1: I was elected in 1999.
0: So
1: I had to win
0: it. Didn't take long.
1: Well, it does because in those days, East Hills was a safe Labor seat.
0: Yeah.
1: And Pat Rogan had been an excellent member. And to take over after Pat was, you know, a great honour. There were other candidates in the pre-selection. It wasn't a done deal, but I won it quite comfortably and was elected in March 1999 as a Labor member for East Hills.
0: It's a long time to be in. What were some of the best things that you felt like you did for the area in the time?
1: I think you start off by saying, and this is true, I took it very seriously to be in the electorate office And to most of the time, that's where I was. And people would come in and you'd help them. I had good staff. As you know, staff's really important. It's handy if they're local because they know when someone comes in and they're a branch member or they live locally.
0: Absolutely.
1: There's nothing worse than someone comes in and says, you know, can you help to the local MP or the staffer? And they go, well, who are you? And they don't realise that person's handed out 30,000 pamphlets or something.
0: Yeah, but not even that. If they don't know what you're talking about, the street or the park or the issue where you're going to, there's nothing worse. But anyway.
1: Absolutely. Yeah. And so I took the view that right from the top, my staff would be local, and they always were. And that was a great help. Sometimes I'd be in Parliament and, of course, the staff are doing all the work and I'd come home at the end of the week and say, who did I help this week? Knowing that my staff had helped them.
0: Yeah.
1: But the things that – so there were things like Housing Commission. People like me and my one of my staffers, Alan Winterbottom, who was later a councillor, we'd actually go out to people's places and say, all right, it's going to take months to get this door fixed. We'll just fix it. Something that Glenn Brooks later on would do himself, you know, because the delay would just be impossible. And you just go out there with a – you know, a hammer and a nail and a few screws.
0: Get
1: and
0: it sorted.
1: Sort it, yeah. But the big things that we achieved, I think, were, you know, we got the bridge much widened over the Georges River.
0: Yep.
1: You know, people don't have to go around Hurstville now. They get straight over that bridge to the Menai and Illawong and Sutherland. That
0: Huge.
1: Was important.
0: Yeah.
1: It was my decision, sitting down with the Transport Minister, Carl Scully, at the time. Where do we want to turn back, Alan? You can have it at East Hills, Benania, Reesby, Padstow. I said, Reesby. Why Reesby? Well, it's you can build it there without ripping out all of the shops and all the houses. So anyone who catches a train out Reesby knows that there's lifts, there's four or five platforms, quick trains to the city.
0: Yep.
1: That was a big achievement. Mm. We did the same pretty much at Padstow. We got the road widened. That actually lost me votes.
0: I actually didn't – we were talking about that before the interview and I never even realised that that bridge was narrow and you said it was so narrow.
1: You had to wait and you couldn't get across and we widened that. But we widened it about 4 months before the election.
0: Far out.
1: So people are going, this is terrible.

0: again, people I'd run into a couple of weeks later, where's your office now? I don't have an office.
1: Yes.
0: What do you mean?
1: They think you still got an office.
0: They think you just moved to another office.
1: Yeah.
0: No,
1: it's like, no.
0: You've lost your seat, you lose your staff, you're out of there.
1: We haven't got a job anymore.
0: We haven't got a job and, yeah. You know, that's difficult for everybody.
1: So what were some of the hardest times for you other than that?
0: There were three issues that were very difficult other than the helping that, and I got to say, before the hard times, I just love being in the Parliament.
1: Yep.
0: That was just something to, I mean, you're in the oldest chamber virtually except for the upper house. I was the deputy government whip, so it was my job to sort of be like the deputy principal, make sure all the Labor members turned
1: right up.
0: Right
1: up your alley.
0: Yes, it did, suited me. And I just loved being in the chamber. I ran certain aspects of making sure everybody was there to vote, to win every vote we had. The whip was a guy called Gerard Martin. He's a member for Bathurst. Gerard was about 6'5". I'm 5'4". So it looked like that Norm Summons, Norm Proven,
1: yeah.
0: Summons, Arthur Summons, you know, the Rugby League Premiership. That was always funny. Sometimes I'd stand on a little landing.
1: The David and Goliath.
0: We'd count the votes. But I love being in the chamber. And I used to say to the newer MPs that would come in, enjoy your time here. A lot of them spent all their time on the phone. They weren't in the chamber. You'd say, can you come down and speak on this? Oh, I don't know anything about it. I said, so what?
1: Yep.
0: Come down and talk on
1: have
0: it.
1: Have the experience,
0: know?
1: And get in there.
0: Yeah, yeah, a minister will give you a speech.
1: Hmm.
0: I used to just love, I mean, I was the go-to guy,
1: yep,
0: for making speeches in the Parliament. And they often turned into history lessons.
1: Mm. Of course.
0: Because you're filling in time to get,
1: yep,
0: to lunch or whatever you're doing before a vote. But a lot of the MPs disappointed me in that way, that they didn't appreciate that they were in the Parliament, in the chamber. One day they're going to lose their seat.
1: Yep.
0: All politics ends in failure. You lose your seat eventually, or you retire, sometimes in disgrace.
1: Hmm.
0: And that was something. But I enjoyed that. But getting things in the electorate's what mostly matters to,
1: yep,
0: the community. So I was very proud that we got lots of things,
1: yep,
0: while I was the MP.
1: Do you miss it?
0: Yeah, I do. I do. I should have run again in 2015. People still ask me now, why don't you run again? That's a long time ago. I was asked that on the weekend. But I think in those days, people tended to think, okay, you've done 12 years, maybe you look for another candidate. We did. We chose another candidate. That didn't really end well. But I do regret not running again in 2015, because I later heard that, you know, polling would have suggested I probably would have won again.
1: Mm.
0: But you do think of the future.
1: Yep.
0: And you think of what you put your family through.
1: Sure.
0: You know, my, yep, wife was, Linda's on the council, was on the council up until last, what, 2 years ago.
1: Mm.
0: My daughters have been through all that kind of stuff that you're not fully aware of, that they cop sort of.
1: Until you're through it.
0: Yeah, you do, because you don't realise, they don't tell you all the time that, oh, you know, there are some kids who say, oh, your dad's in Parliament, you know. And then then there was some things that didn't go well, like the Eddie Obeid scandals. We had some, there was a time there when we faced some real difficulties.
1: Yeah.
0: Okay, so, and of course, in 2005, Bob Carr resigned as the longest serving Premier. And following that, we had Maurice Yemmer. Maurice was capable, but we then faced the great debate about electricity privatisation that divided the trade union movement and the Labor government. And there were threats of, you know, people crossing the floor and union demonstrations, annual conferences, you know. And I wasn't a supporter of privatisation, so I had to make a decision. I wasn't going to vote to bring down the government, but how do we get through that?
1: Yeah.
0: And then that ended Maurice Yemmer's premiership.
1: Mm.
0: Then we had Nathan Rees for about a year. That was difficult. Again,
1: yeah, more tumultuous, wasn't it?
0: It was.
1: Yeah.
0: And then,
1: a lot of changes.
0: Then Nathan offended a few backbenchers and ministers, so he lost his spot. We ended up with Christina Keneally, who in the chamber was quite a good performer. But by then you've had four premiers,
1: yeah,
0: 16 years of government. You're on your way out.
1: Yeah, people know. Yep, the change is on its way.
0: Your change is going to come, as, yeah, Sam Cooke saying.
1: So are you still involved?
0: I am. I am still involved. I still hold sort of various positions in the party. Not quite as senior, because as you get older, I hold some positions as mentor. I still take an interest in the numbers in the,
1: yep,
0: branches and,
1: yep,
0: how that works in the Labor Party. I haven't, just like some MPs, they lose their seat, they just retire.

0: higher up or down the coast and you never see them again. That hasn't been my way.
1: Yeah.
0: I've stayed involved.
1: Yeah, that's
0: And cool. partly maybe because Linda was still on the council until 2024. And, you know, one of my daughters has had political ambitions. The other one's very political but not so much.
1: Ambitious with the...
0: Ambitious for Parliament or council.
1: Yeah, fair enough.
0: But, yeah. But see, my father-in-law was in the Labor Party too. That's Linda's father. My parents weren't. But it's just something that you think you'd like to walk away from. But you don't.
1: But it's in there. Well, it's not just the politics because you're passionate about the area as
0: that's
1: well.
0: True.
1: So let's break it right back down.
0: It's well, that's the thing. I've only ever lived in this area.
1: That's right.
0: You know, and so I went and watched the football game the other day. Revesby Heights Rhinos won a competition.
1: Cool.
0: Went over to Belmore, watched the game, lost my voice supporting
1: screaming.
0: Them and the Swans. And there are women there whose kids are in the under 16s, and I taught them.
1: Yeah, right.
0: And they remember me as the teacher and as the MP.
1: So nice.
0: And that's really great.
1: It is.
0: And at the end of the night, we left, probably shouldn't tell the residents of Neptune Park area, we left about 11:30. There was me and the coach who I used to know really well and his family. And, you know, no drinking, just soft drink, Gatorade, whatever it is. But it was 11:30 when we left, and I'm still talking to people.
1: Yeah.
0: I've always been one of those last people to leave because I enjoy talking to people.
1: Yeah.
0: Because some MPs can't do it.
1: No. And you're very passionate about the area, and that's what we love.
0: Yeah.
1: So you've answered a little bit. What do you like to do now that you're – and you don't like the word retired, but now that you're no longer working full-time, I'll say that. What do you like to do with yourself?
0: I spend a lot of time listening to and playing YouTube music. So, you know, I just – there's a fellow doing a 500 songs of rock and roll.
1: Right.
0: He started in 2018. He's from Liverpool, England. But he's only up to about 185 or something. He's just finished Frank Zappa and the Mothers of Invention. He'll never get the 500, I fear. But that's been great. And he plays bits of the songs. And I've always had an interest in the rock and roll music and trivia. But the songs I play are all, you know, as I said, the Beatles or... Elvis, the Stones, Roy Orbison, the Beach Boys, the Doors. And so then I get all these algorithms for funerals and for hair transplants. And you think,
1: rude.
0: Yeah, they've worked me out, and I can see why that's a debate that's before the community now.
1: Yeah.
0: So I do that a lot because we live on the river, the back of our property is very big and got lots of rocks and snakes and lizards. And we want to keep them. And I'm always clearing out all the rubbish. You can't mow lawn. I don't have lawn.
1: Yep.
0: I have
1: you've got to keep the debris down.
0: Debris.
1: Yeah.
0: Trees, branches, weeds.
1: Yeah.
0: So I go up the back and do a lot of that. Sadly, my wife's still teaching a few days a week. So that keeps me entertained. And I'm obsessed about animals. So my son-in-law and my daughter look after the dog a lot. We share the dog in the house. That's great.
1: That's cute. Yeah.
0: Yeah. Just... I always used to speak on bills about animals at Parliament. Me and Clover Moore were the two people that every time a matter came up on animals, we'd be down there to speak on it.
1: You were advocates for
0: it. Yeah. I think this sounds rude because I know a lot of wonderful people, of course. But I think, you know, animals are the best people.
1: Absolutely.
0: It's not my original quote, but but when you think about it, this is probably off topic a bit, but even Adolf Hitler was loved by his dogs.
1: Yeah.
0: He adopted a dog in the trenches in World War One.
1: Yeah, wow.
0: A little foxy called Fuchsel, and then Blondie, and made sure Blondie was looked after better than any people that he looked after.
1: Of course,
0: Were his animals.
1: It's they're crazy. Very loyal, aren't they?
0: Yeah, because they don't know. Ruth, that I'm the German Shepherd dog, and Adolf Hitler's my master, in inverted commas, and he's murdering millions of people, creating a Second World War. So Hitler would just wander off down from the Berghof and the wolf's lair with the dog and then come back and play with the children. Meanwhile, orders to murder millions of people.
1: It's hard to get your head around, isn't it?
0: It is.
1: And there's the history. There's the passion.
0: Yeah, and they're the things when you tell students that, they go, wow, because that's not often in the textbook.
1: No.
0: You've just got to know that history, read more books and know.
1: And
0: there's so many pictures of Hitler and Goebbels, for that matter, too, had dogs. But they were all fakers. I mean, Hitler wasn't German, he was Austrian.
1: Yeah.
0: He wasn't 6'2" and blonde. He was about my size. Goebbels had a club foot.
1: Yeah, right.
0: You know, he wasn't fit to be in the army. Mm. Goering was a massive morphine and drug addict. But he was a war hero. But, so anyone who would have seen those people would have realised they're not a superior race.
1: No.
0: But they conned everybody.
1: 100%.
0: And it worries me today that we're being conned.
1: Yep.
0: In politics.
1: Well, that's a story for another day, isn't it?
0: It is. Yeah, we'll run out of time.
1: Thank you so much for coming in, Alan. It's lovely to have your story down finally, and I'd love you to come back in at some other point.
0: I look forward to it, Ruth. Yeah. It's been great fun.
1: Thanks, Alan. How great to have the former member for East Hills here giving us his story, Alan Ashton, and he's quite the character. I learnt lots about his story and about how he loves music and sport. So much stuff off air that I haven't got recorded, and just a great, great story from him, and would love to have him back in here at some point to give us a little bit more of his, very interesting background. Anyway, you're listening to Live and Local with Ruth LaBarre on Connect FM 100.9, and we'll be right back after these sponsor and community announcements.
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1: 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Detectives have released additional CCTV as investigations continue into the kidnapping and assault of a man in Sydney's southwest earlier this month. Shortly before 4:20 on Saturday the 15th of August, emergency services were called to a business on Works Place, Milperra, following reports a man had been assaulted. Officers attached to Bankstown Police Area Command were informed a 64-year-old man had allegedly been detained and assaulted inside the premises by several men before the group stole cash and other items before leaving the location. The man was taken to hospital for treatment and was later discharged. A crime scene was established and Strike Force Magmus was formed to investigate the circumstances surrounding this incident. As part of the investigations, detectives released CCTV footage of three vehicles, a white Toyota Hilux utility, a silver Toyota Corolla sedan and white Mitsubishi Canter that was seen in the vicinity of McGurr Street, Padstow, immediately after the incident. Following further inquiries, detectives have released further CCTV footage of a man who they believe may assist with their inquiries. The man is described as being of Mediterranean or Middle Eastern appearance and is depicted wearing a high visibility yellow and black hooded jumper with black pants and black shoes. Anyone with information about this incident, including anyone who has CCTV or dash cam vision, is urged to contact Bankstown Police Station or call Crime Stoppers on 1800 333 000. Here's another song that Alan Ashton wanted me to play, and it's called Only the Lonely.

0: Bit of a classic, that one. Only the Lonely by Roy Orbison, written by Joe Melson and Roy Orbison in 1960. And in 1999, it was inducted into the Grammy Hall of Fame. That was another song that Alan wanted me to play our guest today. It's a classic too. Some sad news. Police are appealing for information to locate a mother after the body of a newborn baby was located in Sydney's southwest. Around 11:20 a.m. on Monday, the 31st of August, emergency services responded to reports that the body of a baby had been located in a garage bin along Harrow Road, Auburn. Officers attached to Auburn Police Area Command attended and located the body of a newborn boy. Police have established a crime scene and Auburn detectives have commenced an investigation into the incident. As investigations continue, police hold serious concerns for the welfare of the baby's mother. Officers are urging the mother to attend her nearest hospital to receive urgent care for herself. Police are also urging anyone with information about the incident or was in the area at the time with any relevant dashcam mobile phone footage to contact Auburn Police Station or Crime Stoppers on 1-800-333-000. The welfare of that mother is paramount. That's a very, very sad story. One of our community groups loves to help out, and it's one of the churches in our local area, which is Anchor Southwest. Just a reminder that this Saturday, the 12th of September, they will be providing free groceries for our local community. They'll have fresh fruit, veggies, bread, and assorted grocery items available. The doors open at 10:30 a.m. sharp. Hot drinks and bickies are also available on arrival. So they're at 183 Tower Street, Panania. They're at the corner of Tower Street and Hinamoa, opposite the Red Rooster. They have a few important guidelines just to help everything run smoothly. One person per family may shop during the first round, so everyone has a fair opportunity to receive groceries. Once everyone has had a turn, if there are groceries remaining, you're welcome to come back for seconds and even thirds if there's still plenty available. So no RSVP is needed. Just come along. First come, first served. If you know someone who could benefit from this, please feel free to share the post with them. They had that on their Facebook group on Panania Community Group. So they're looking forward to welcoming people there on Saturday morning from 10:30. So that's Anchor Southwest at Panania. 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
0: 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It's Women's Health Week this week from the 7th of September to the 11th. 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So that's a great thing for Women's Health Week. And yeah, if you're out there and listening today and you're a woman, or you know somebody who is a woman, it's really important to take care of your health. Little niggles that might turn into something bigger, go and get them checked out. Don't muck around. That's all I can say. Life is too short to not know what's happening with your body. So have a regular checkup with your doctors. That's what I want to say to all the women listening today. Something else that's happening, Eat Drink Nights Bankstown. So this is happening very, very soon. It's your go-to spot for international food, desserts and live music at Paul Keating Park. So from between 5pm and 9pm, you can explore over 40 incredible world food stores serving up flavours you won't forget, and you can enjoy a free puppet show for the kids, relax under red and white umbrellas with plenty of outdoor seating, soak up the lively atmosphere and make a night of it. So there's lots of different stalls to check out. They've got some Italian, they've got some Japanese, they've got some burgers, they've got some skewers, satays. Yum, sounds pretty good to me. So just mark the dates in your diary. The next one is the 12th of September, which is Saturday night, 10th of October, 14th of November and the 12th of December. So I'll be making sure that you guys know all about that. The show has flown by. I hope you enjoyed hearing from the former member for East Hills, Alan Ashton. What a story he has. It was great to have him in here to tell us all about his story and his life here amongst us here locally. He's lived here for a long time and been a very big part of our community, so it was great to have his story. Hope you enjoyed that. I'll be back again on Thursday where I'll be speaking with Kelly, who's got a great story. She's a local girl looking for some recipes. And I also spoke to Kim and Cora from the Children's Festival that's happening next Sunday as well. So please join me on Thursday between 11am and 12. More great music, more local stories, more local people, even better. Here's a great song by Fleetwood Mac, and it's sung by the amazing Christine McVie, and it's called Songbird. Have a great few days, and I'll be back again Thursday.

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3: Hello, I'm Laura Devoy. Victoria's Anti-Corruption Commission will be given more investigative powers, but it won't be able to use those to relook at some allegations. Under current laws, the Independent Broad-Based Anti-Corruption Commission can only investigate conduct which includes a relevant offence with direct links to public officers or bodies. Legislation introduced to State Parliament today will allow it to investigate the conduct of private and third-party subcontractors on government projects. But Premier Ben Carroll says IBAC won't be able to reopen previously examined allegations. Tasmania is looking to crack down on anti-Semitism and protect places of worship. The state government has introduced a bill to Parliament which will prevent the display of prohibited symbols and create new offences to prevent a person from disturbing, harassing or threatening people at places of worship. In the US, the flight history of a cargo plane that crashed at Miami International Airport yesterday and weather conditions at the time will form part of the investigation. Five people were killed and several others injured when the aircraft hit two vehicles after overrunning the runway. The National Transportation Safety Board is leading the investigation. Chairwoman Jennifer Homendy outlines what is known so far.
4: The flight was arriving from San Juan, Puerto Rico, with two crew members on board. This was the third flight for the aircraft, yesterday went from Cincinnati to Miami, Miami to San Juan, and San Juan back to Miami.
3: New research has placed a figure on the social value of community broadcasting. Shannon Kirkwood has more.
5: Social Return on Investment report has found, at the very least, for $1 invested in community broadcasting, $7.59 in social value is created. The research has found, overall, the $63.9 million invested in community broadcasters creates an estimated $485.4 million in social value. The majority of the total social value is experienced by listeners, with community broadcasting helping individuals feel represented and connected, while also experiencing mental well-being benefits. The report also highlights the sector remains predominantly run by volunteers and has warned it's facing increasing pressures, including historically low funding levels.
3: A biography of Australian novelist Elizabeth Harrower, a poetry collection exploring circus traditions and street art, and an historical fiction based in wartime Sydney are among the finalists of a literary award. 2026 marks the 25th year of the Mark and Yvette Moran Nib Literary Award. It celebrates the most compelling research-based literature. Sydney's Waverley Council today announced six finalists from 176 entries. The winner will be announced in November. Indigenous media from around Australia are in Cairns this week to showcase the First Nations media industry's role in amplifying voices, stories and cultural narratives. Rhianna Patrick reports for NIRS News.
6: More than 100 delegates will gather on the lands of the Gimoi Wallabara Yidi this week for Converge 2026. Some of the topics on the agenda include the use and impact of artificial intelligence on content creation, digital inclusion and archiving audio collections.
3: Turning to sport, in tennis, Elena Rybakina, Qinwen Zheng, Mira Andreeva and Coco Gauff are through to the quarterfinals of the US Open. In the men's draw, Alexander Bloks is through after a four-set win, while Karen Khachanov won in five.
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2: Hello, I'm Laura Devoy. Victoria's Anti-Corruption Commission will be given more investigative powers, but it won't be able to use those to relook at some allegations. Under current laws, the Independent Broad-Based Anti-Corruption Commission can only investigate conduct which includes a relevant offence with direct links to public officers or bodies. Legislation introduced to State Parliament today will allow it to investigate the conduct of private and third-party subcontractors on government projects. But Premier Ben Carroll says IBAC won't be able to reopen previously examined allegations. Tasmania is looking to crack down on anti-Semitism and protect places of worship. The state government has introduced a bill to Parliament which will prevent the display of prohibited symbols and create new offences to prevent a person from disturbing, harassing or threatening people at places of worship. In the US, the flight history of a cargo plane that crashed at Miami International Airport yesterday and weather conditions at the time will form part of the investigation. Five people were killed and several others injured when the aircraft hit two vehicles after overrunning the runway. The National Transportation Safety Board is leading the investigation. Chairwoman Jennifer Homendy outlines what is known so far.
3: The flight was arriving from San Juan, Puerto Rico, with two crew members on board. This was the third flight for the aircraft, yesterday went from Cincinnati to Miami, Miami to San Juan, and San Juan back to Miami.
2: New research has placed a figure on the social value of community broadcasting. Shannon Kirkwood has more.
4: Social Return on Investment report has found at the very least, for $1 invested in community broadcasting, $7.59 in social value is created. The research has found overall the $63.9 million invested in community broadcasters creates an estimated $485.4 million in social value. The majority of the total social value is experienced by listeners, with community broadcasting helping individuals feel represented and connected, while also experiencing mental well-being benefits. The report also highlights the sector remains predominantly run by volunteers and has warned it's facing increasing pressures, including historically low funding levels.
2: A biography of Australian novelist Elizabeth Harrower, a poetry collection exploring circus traditions and street art, and an historical fiction based in wartime Sydney are among the finalists of a literary award. 2026 marks the 25th year of the Mark and Yvette Moran Nib Literary Award. It celebrates the most compelling research-based literature. Sydney's Waverley Council today announced six finalists from 176 entries. The winner will be announced in November. Indigenous media from around Australia are in Cairns this week to showcase the First Nations media industry's role in amplifying voices, stories and cultural narratives. Rhianna Patrick reports for NIRS News.
5: More than 100 delegates will gather on the lands of the Gimoi Wallabara Yidi this week for Converge 2026. Some of the topics on the agenda include the use and impact of artificial intelligence on content creation, digital inclusion and archiving audio collections.
2: Turning to sport, in tennis, Elena Rybakina, Qinwen Zheng, Mira Andreeva and Coco Gauff are through to the quarterfinals of the US Open. In the men's draw, Alexander Blocks is through after a four-set win, while Karen Khachanov won in five.
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2: 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Hope you're enjoying it. There's a lot of great music and forgotten hits that you'll get to hear tonight.
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2: Hello, I'm Alyssa Delfs. The mother of teenager Tilly, who took her own life after being bullied on social media, has welcomed the digital duty of care legislation. The reforms have been criticised for their potential to censor users or stop them from engaging in negative political commentary. But the Prime Minister and Tilly's mother, Emma Mason, say it's about giving individuals the power to control their own feeds through new opt-out features that will allow users to pause the use of algorithms on social media platforms.
3: This is a time in which digital duty of care now means that there is not just social media restrictions, but looking at all technology and protecting, because this is what it's about. I want you all to think not about government control, as the Prime Minister once said to me, it's not, it's government support. All of us need that support at times in our lives, and for children, they need it more.
2: If you or someone you know is in need of help, call Lifeline at 13 11 14. Australia and the Solomon Islands could be on the brink of a new security treaty. David Wilson has the details.
4: It comes off the back of promises of almost $1 billion worth of additional aid from Canberra. The spend includes free education, which is a signature promise of Solomon Islands Prime Minister Matthew Whale, as well as security improvements and small grants tied to every electorate. The pledge was reportedly revealed in a leaked WhatsApp message sent by Solomon Islands Deputy Prime Minister, who was forwarding an update from the Australian High Commission to the Pacific Nation. The revelations come after a no-confidence motion in Mr. Whale's leadership was tabled and withdrawn last week.
2: Over the weekend, 180 bushfires were burning across Queensland, with the state's fire departments continuing to monitor the evolving situation. It comes after some homes were evacuated on Sunday in the Lockyer Valley, while another blaze continues to burn south of Rockhampton. Speaking to the ABC, Joel Gordon, Acting Deputy Chief Officer for the Rural Fire Service, explained where their focus is today.
5: We still remain around the South Ripley fire, as well as another one in Left Hand Branch out in the Lockyer Valley. The advice message still is in place for the South Ripley fire as our crews continue to strengthen containment lines that have been put in place in the last 24 hours and finalise the last part of the containment of that fire, sort of moving into the next couple of days.
2: A skin check, a walk around the block, or taking some time out. Women's health advocates are sharing their messages during Women's Health Week. Athlete and severe burn survivor Taria Pitt says she has finally booked a skin check and is asking other women to prioritise their health now.
6: Not perfectly, not when life calms down, not next week when you hope you're going to be less busy. Do it anyway.
2: And in entertainment news, Gary Oldman claims the next James Bond has been selected but is yet to be announced. Speaking to Canada's Morning Show about his role in Slow Horses, the actor spoke highly of his co-star Jack Loudon.
7: It's been rumoured that he's on the short list or he's one of... We're going to find out pretty soon, aren't we? Because they have picked him. They have made the choice. They have not announced it yet. So my fingers are crossed for Jack.
2: And in sport, Cricket Australia has approved privatisation in the Big Bash League, leading the way for a dramatic shake-up of the sport here. Months after Cricket Victoria decided it wanted to merge the Melbourne Stars and Melbourne Renegades, CA has approved states being able to sell their teams to private investors. Despite New South Wales and Queensland being fiercely against privatisation, CA has pushed ahead with the concept, while Tasmania, Victoria and Western Australia have been in support of the decision.
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2: 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A lot has happened to me and it makes me feel sad. 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They said I needed to go somewhere else so I would be safe. I moved to lots of different homes and schools. I had no friends. School was hard. I couldn't do my homework because I was a dumb kid. But then something awesome happened. 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
2: 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Station sponsor. Some people like the

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What about me? It isn't fair. 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
2: Good afternoon, I'm Melissa Delfs. The Housing Minister says the housing crisis has been cooking for the last 40 years. During question time today, the Shadow Treasurer asked if the government will confirm that it will miss its target to build 1.2 million homes over 5 years by at least 300,000. Minister Claire O'Neill explained what the government is doing to stop the issue and criticised the coalition.
3: The combined effect of our supply measures as a government is going to build an additional 400,000 homes for Australians. A big part of that, Speaker, is our push on social and affordable homes. We have a fundamental belief on the Labor side of politics that the government has got to be involved in the task of housing Australians. Do you remember how many homes they built, Speaker, in 9 years of government? 373 homes, Speaker.
2: Protesters have gathered today outside the Israeli embassy in Canberra, calling for the federal government to eject the ambassador to Israel.
4: Just watch out for the car.
2: It comes after the death of Australian aid worker Zomi Frankem, who was killed in a targeted airstrike in the Gaza Strip. Last month, the Israeli military announced it found there was no suspicion of criminal misconduct surrounding the Australian's death, despite a previous finding there had been failures in how the strike was carried out. Today, demonstrators are demanding justice for Ms. Frankem, an apology and compensation. Reforms that aim to give an anti-corruption commissioner greater powers have come under fire for failing to allow past allegations about Labor-backed construction projects to be investigated in Victoria. Premier Ben Carroll set to introduce the Independent Broad-Based Anti-Corruption Commission Amendment Bill to State Parliament today. Once passed, the new laws will come into effect immediately, but the opposition and the Greens say a late amendment to the bill delivered last night would prevent the commission from investigating corruption in government-funded construction projects with matters already addressed by the commission off-limits. Australia is set to improve its understanding of soil. David Wilson explains.
5: It's part of the $20 million Soil Science Challenge program, which is delivering research to answer key questions about Australian soil and help build knowledge to address current challenges and prepare for the future. The government-funded initiative supported 11 research projects across 7 Australian universities, who also work with the CSIRO and rural research and development corporations. It investigated major questions facing Australian soils, including hydrology, carbon dynamics, biology, nutrients and soil root interference. 31 peer-reviewed research papers have already been produced, with more on the way, while helping to develop the next generation of soil researchers and professionals.
2: The impact of community radio on Australians has been measured today. The Social Return on Investment report has found community broadcasting creates value by moving people from passive consumption to active participation in civic life while improving community resilience. Christian Media and Arts Australia CEO Nathan Brown says community radio has the ability to give voices to otherwise overlooked people. He explained to National Radio News how the sector's value can be quantified.
6: For every dollar that's invested in community broadcasting, it creates sevenfold that, $7.59 in social return. And these are areas like social cohesion and civic participation and well-being and community resilience.
2: And in sport, in tennis, Elena Rybinka, Qinwen Zheng, Mira Andreeva and Coco Gauff are through to the quarterfinals of the US Open, while in the men's draw, Alexander Blocks is through after a four-set win.
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0: 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My name is Aaron. I'll be taking you all the way through to midnight.
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8: 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Being even a little bit over the limit makes it too easy to lose control. 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
2: Good afternoon, I'm Alyssa Delves. The Coalition has attempted to put pressure on the federal government over comments made by the New South Wales Labor Premier about the tobacco excise. This morning, Chris Minns says the tax is perversely driving a situation where more people, not less, are smoking because they've got access to readily available cheap black market cigarettes. Health Minister Mark Butler says the government is not interested in joining the Coalition in a price discounting war with organised crime.
3: We recognise Premier Minns's advocacy around this, but we're not going to pluck figures out of the air with willful blindness about the impact on public health. We're not interested in a bidding war with organised crime. We're interested in shutting down the stores and taking them to court. And we're certainly not interested in this pathetic game of follow the leader that the Leader of the Opposition seems committed to with One Nation.
2: The progress on the preservation of Aboriginal and Torres Strait Islander stories is being shared with the First Nations media sector. Manager, First Nations Engagement at the National Film and Sound Archive of Australia, Caitlin Leroy, is at the Converge Conference on Gimoi Country in Cairns this week. It's being hosted by First Nations Media Australia. She spoke to BBM 98.7 FM today about the partnership between the two bodies.
4: It's important and integral to keep those items with community and the autonomy and the control over those items, the copyright, the intellectual copyright, but the cultural knowledge and the history with community and with mob too.
2: A women's health advocate is asking women to do one thing for themselves this week. Athlete and severe burn survivor Turia Pitt is one of the Women's Health Week campaigners. She says it's not about making major health changes, but rather taking small steps.
5: Could just be drinking more water. It could be going to the gym. It could be going for a walk around the block. Or it could be getting something done that you put off for so long, like my skin check.
2: Tributes are flowing in for a dairy company founder and his daughter who have been identified as the two people killed in a light plane crash. Ian Campbell and his daughter Hannah were killed yesterday morning when the aircraft crashed south of Brisbane, sparking a large grass fire. Tributes to the father and daughter highlighted the family's support for their local community and Mr. Campbell's contributions to the agricultural sector. And the national winner of the prestigious Rural Women's Award will be named this evening at Parliament House in Canberra. Seven finalists from across Australia are vying it out for the AgriFutures Award, which shines a spotlight on the contributions of rural women to their communities. And finishing with weather, showers in Tasmania and Western Australia tomorrow with mostly dry conditions elsewhere. A large high-pressure system will start to impact conditions across the country well into the weekend. The Bureau of Meteorology's Dean Narramore has the forecast.
6: And while we have a little bit of wet weather through parts of South Australia, WA and NT, it's a lot drier though through much of Eastern Australia. Apart from a cold front moving through parts of Tasmania and Victoria, that's going to race up the New South Wales coast on Wednesday. But really dry and cool conditions along the Queensland coast, and those cooler air will continue to spread further northwards and westwards as well behind that cold front as we get later into the day.
2: And taking a look at sport in NRL, it's been revealed that during his five-month injury layoff, Mitch Kenny used the time to shadow Penrith coach Ivan Cleary. It comes after the hooker was the victim of a hip drop tackle in April that left him needing surgery to repair his left foot. But Kenny was able to return to action on the eve of the final series after putting his energy into helping lead Penrith's off-field preparation, presenting to teammates in analysis sessions on either side of his recovery work.
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8: Whether you're young, you're old, you're gay, you're straight, it doesn't discriminate. One of my hematologist team members kind of came up to me. She grabbed my hand and she said, I've got leukemia, at which point I just screamed and said, no, actually, I didn't believe it. Anyone can get it. I'm in my 30s. Didn't think I was going to get sick or have any illness, let alone a blood cancer. I kind of sat back and said, well, I'm already finding this really hard. Don't try to do it by yourself. It's a very difficult thing to try to fight solo. Everyone deserves access to the treatment that they need to be cancer-free. I think it's really important as a community that we recognise that people have different challenges, and actually helping anyone who's going through something like this get on the other side of it. And I would say in that way that everyone does definitely deserves a fair go.
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2: Good afternoon, I'm Alyssa Delfs. The Prime Minister has emphatically ruled out the possibility that new digital duty of care legislation could be used to shut down criticism of the government. Announced today in Canberra, the new laws will aim to give individuals the power to control their own feeds through a new opt-out feature that will allow users to pause the use of algorithms on social media platforms. Anthony Albanese and Communications Minister Annika Wells say it's about protecting Australians from digital harms.
3: It's not about censorship. It's about giving people control themselves over what they see.
4: This is about basic safety standards for online services and about the onus being on big tech to identify risks on their platform and to mitigate against those risks. This is about the systems and the tools and the features that cause harm and mostly serious harm for children.
2: A Victorian inquiry has handed down its findings into LGBTQ plus hate crimes in the state, revealing they are often underreported and not recognised as hate crimes by police. The Legislative Council inquiry also revealed that such acts are frequently committed by thrill seekers, enabled by what it has called the relative permissibility of homophobic acts in society. The investigation report includes 41 findings and 35 recommendations to the state government to strengthen policing and the prevention of hate crimes related to gender or sex, as well as funding for LGBTQ plus health and legal centres to support victims and the wider community. Outside the gates of Israel's Canberra embassy, images of some of the 20,000 children killed in Gaza were strung across the lawn, hung by protesters who gathered today to demand an independent investigation into the death of Australian aid worker Zomi Frankham.
5: Just watch out for the car.
2: Ms. Frankham was killed by the Israeli Defence Forces in April 2024 alongside other humanitarians while driving to deliver basic aid to the Gaza Strip. The findings of an Israeli investigation announced last month suggested there was no suspicion of criminal misconduct surrounding her death, despite a previous finding that there had been failures in how the attack was carried out. The Greens are backing animal advocacy groups who are urging Biosecurity Tasmania to investigate the state's major salmon farm operators. David Wilson reports.
6: Animals Australia says it wants the inquiry over serious animal welfare concerns for the operators' treatment of farmed Atlantic salmon, as well as seabirds, seals and dolphins. Deputy Leader of the Greens, Senator Maureen Faruqi, is also the party spokesperson for animal welfare. She says the premature deaths of millions of salmon suggest severe breaches of animal welfare obligations and must be investigated with urgency and seriousness. Ms. Faruqi also blamed the past and current governments, adding that if any other animal died prematurely in the millions under an industry's watch, there would be outrage and horror, but the salmon industry has escaped this scrutiny.
2: And following in his father's footsteps, Prince George will continue a long-standing family tradition starting at Eton College, the elite school which has produced 20 British Prime Ministers, as well as the Prince of Wales and his uncle, the Duke of Sussex. And in sport, Cricket Australia has approved privatisation in the Big Bash League, leading the way for a dramatic shake up of the sport. CA today approved states being able to sell their teams to private investors despite opposition from New South Wales and Queensland. Meantime, Chief Executive of CA, Todd Greenberg, says it's Australian cricket's job to make decisions in the best interest of the whole sport.
7: I think what I've learned in my short time in cricket, the federated model makes it pretty hard to align everyone's interest at one point in time. And that's what Cricket Australia's leadership is. We have to at least get to some point after all the decisions and after all the analysis, make a decision, and the board have made that decision.
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3: Hello, I'm Alyssa Delfs. Staff from the Melbourne Arts Centre have voted to go on strike for 24 hours this Friday, disrupting international performances. Ushers, food and beverage attendants, stage managers and ticketing staff are among those who will hold a rally at the hall, interrupting a one-night-only act planned by US singer Macy Gray, which will be followed by international dance act Burn the Floor, Luminous. More than 900 workers are employed by the Victorian government-run Arts Centre. Since March, representative unions have been working on a new enterprise agreement with calls for a pay rise. A man accused of allegedly killing a woman inside her Canberra unit before setting it alight and fleeing the scene has been refused bail. The body of the 46-year-old woman was found inside her home after crews responded to the fire in the suburb of Belconnen on May 18. Yesterday, detectives made a breakthrough in the case after the months-long investigation. ACT Policing's detective acting in Inspector Chris Watson says a 27-year-old man had been arrested a day earlier and was charged with murder and arson shortly after.
4: Numerous forensic samples were obtained from the residents. We've spoken to witnesses. There are people in the community who know more about Kylie's death, and I'm encouraging them to come forward.
3: Australia and the Solomon Islands could be on the brink of a new security treaty. David Wilson reports.
5: It comes off the back of promises of almost $1 billion worth of additional aid from Canberra. The spend includes free education, which is a signature promise of Solomon Islands Prime Minister, as well as security improvements and small grants tied to every electorate. The pledge was reportedly revealed in a leaked WhatsApp message sent by Solomon Islands Deputy Prime Minister, who was forwarding an update from the Australian High Commission to the Pacific Nation. The revelations come after a no-confidence motion in Mr. Wells' leadership was tabled and withdrawn last week.
3: Community broadcasting organisations are calling for more support. The Social Return on Investment report reveals many community broadcasters operate at a loss, with costs equal to 103% of revenue. Speaking to National Radio News, CEO of Christian Media and Arts Australia, Nathan Brown, says the sector's future needs to be safeguarded.
6: It is something that I believe we're going to need more and more for the future, because it is something that has the potential to be lost within our nation. And this particular research really proves that the value is tangible.
3: And showers in Tasmania and Western Australia tomorrow, with mostly dry conditions elsewhere. SA and the Northern Territory will also see rain with settled weather for the east, apart from a cold front moving through parts of Tassie and Victoria, impacting the New South Wales coast. The Bureau of Meteorology's Dean Naramore explains.
7: But notice a very large and strong high pressure system across parts of the Great Australian Bight, and that really is going to start impacting the weather right around the country from Wednesday and well into the weekend.
3: And in sport, Western Bulldogs stalwart and premiership hero Tom Liberatore has retired, drawing a stellar AFL career to a close. At age 34, he's played for the Bulldogs since he was drafted as a father-son selection in 2010, also playing a pivotal role in the breakthrough 2016 premiership. But the son of club great and Brownlow medalist Tony Liberatore has battled with injury and concussion in recent years, playing just 11 AFL matches in 2026. He retires with 268 AFL games, 93 goals, a premiership and a Charles Sutton medal as the Bulldogs' 2014 best and fairest to his name.
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Good evening, Canterbury, Bankstown, and a very, very warm welcome to all of our listeners, whether you're listening live or on demand at the connectfm.au website or using the iHeart radio app. And this is Life is What Happens right here on Connect FM 100.9, and I'm Dave Grosvenor, your host. I've got a question for you before we start. What do 40,000 marathon runners with the wrong stadium stamped on their medals, a rejected block of marble, and a bloke who was given absolutely no chance of surviving have in common? Well, nothing you'd think, and yet stick with me this evening because by the time we get to the outro, I promise you'll see exactly how they're all the same story wearing three different coats. And the short version is this: it's a marathon, not a sprint. And sometimes the wrong turn is still the right story. We've got a finisher's medal that went quietly viral for all the wrong reasons, a king of the mountain we lost 20 years ago almost to the day, a Renaissance masterpiece that very nearly wasn't, and an Australian phrase so ingrained in our vocabulary that most of us have never once stopped to ask from where on earth it came. We've also got an email from a bloke in Milperra who reckons he's got the willpower of a golden retriever near a sausage sizzle, and the good news for him, there's actual peer-reviewed science on why that's not entirely his fault and why he was never going to get there by sprinting anyway. And once we've dealt with all of that, we'll swap the cinema for the couch because there's a new streaming addiction you need to know about before it costs you a weekend the way it cost me one. So settle in, pour yourself something strong and relax, because this evening's theme, once it reveals — we don't encourage responsible service of alcohol on this show, by the way — once it reveals itself properly, is going to make you look differently at every wrong turn, every setback, and everything you were ever tempted to write off, including possibly yourself. I don't mean that in the context of responsible service of alcohol. And there's no better week for it, frankly, because it's officially spring, the one time of the year half of Sydney convinces itself this is finally the season everything turns around, right before entirely giving up on that idea by the second week of September. More on that shortly. For now, let's get into it. We'll ease into things with something Train's guitarist Jimmy Stafford nearly didn't pull off. He tried playing this one's signature riff with a guitar pick on a ukulele, discovered rather quickly that doesn't work, and spent the night before recording teaching himself proper ukulele fingerstyle from tutorials, cold, with the clock running. Pat Monahan wrote the whole thing in one sitting on a run of almost no sleep. He reckons that's when he does his best work. Well, it peaked at a solid but unspectacular 3 in the United States, then went to number 1 in 9 other countries, Australia included, and finished 2010 as the top-selling song on iTunes worldwide and the most downloaded single in Columbia Records' entire history. Proof, right out of the gate tonight, that the home crowd doesn't always spot the winner first. Grab a ukulele you don't know how to play. Here's Hey Soul Sister on Connect FM 100.9.

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1: Time for In Case You Missed It. And this one might as well have been written for tonight's theme. 40,000 runners crossed the finish line of the Sydney Marathon on Sunday, and by Monday, plenty of them were staring at their finisher's medal, wondering why on earth Munich was on it. You heard that correctly, Munich. Somewhere between the design brief and the factory floor, the back of the medal, meant to carry a proud lineup of Sydney landmarks, the Harbour Bridge, the Sydney Tower Eye, St Mary's Cathedral, picked up an extra, entirely uninvited guest. The Allianz Arena, home of Bayern Munich, sitting there among the Sydney skyline as if it had booked its spot months ago. Nobody caught it until eagle-eyed runners and internet dwellers started comparing notes online on the 23rd of August, a week out from race day, and by the time 40,000 people, a record field for the event, actually crossed the line, the story had gone properly viral. Well, to their enormous credit, the organisers didn't try to hide from it. Their statement admitted, with a straight face, that, quote, a little too much international flavour has found its way onto the back of the finisher's medal, unquote, before landing the line that saved the whole thing. Quote, it's a beautiful medal and now a little more unique, unquote. Ambrose Killian, the indigenous artist responsible for the medal's front design and its ribbon, was quick to point out that the Munich mix-up was nowhere near his work, a mistake picked up somewhere further down the production line well after his part of the job was completed. So 40,000 people ran 42 kilometres for a medal with the wrong city stamped on the back of it, and not one of them is sending theirs back. Wrong turn, right story, and honestly, if that's not this evening's theme in miniature, I don't know what is. The next one very, very nearly ended up in the wrong hands entirely, and it turned out just fine too. Paula Abdul wanted it first, then it was almost handed to Innocence, the girl group run by Lou Pearlman, the same man managing the Backstreet Boys at the time, and Innocence, as it happens, is the group Britney Spears very nearly joined instead of going solo. Christina Aguilera's own team had to fight hard to get it, and even she wasn't sure about it at first, worried it made her look something like she wasn't ready to be. Wrong address, right destination. It became her first ever number one. Let it out anyway. Here's Genie in a Bottle.

And that brings us to It Happened This Week in Australia. And this one comes with a bit of weight to it because this week marks 20 years to the day since we lost Peter Brock. Well, if you're too young to remember him properly, here's the shorthand. 9 Bathurst 1000 wins, 9, still the individual record unmatched by anyone since, in a race that's always rewarded pacing over speed, 1,000 kilometres of mountain, not 100 metres of straight line. They called him Peter Perfect and the King of the Mountain, and in 1979 he and co-driver Jim Richards won the race by 6 laps, smashing the previous record margin of 2 laps and setting one that's never been beaten since, on a track where winning margins are usually measured in seconds, not laps. In 1980, he became the first driver ever to win the Bathurst, Sandown and Australian Touring Car Championship trifecta in the same season. A clean sweep nobody had managed before. He wasn't universally beloved by the sports establishment, mind you. A very public falling out with General Motors Holden in 1987 over a device he swore improved his car's handling, cost him his factory contract, and split the fan base for years. He didn't care. He kept racing anyway on his own terms, which tells you most of what you need to know about him, really. He retired from full-time racing in 1997, but that didn't last long. In 2003, at 58 years old, he came back and won the Bathurst 24-hour. 3 years after that, on the 8th of September 2006, he was competing in the Targa West Rally near Gidgeganup in Western Australia when his car left the road on a sweeping bend and struck a tree. His co-driver, Mick Hone, was injured but survived. Brock sadly didn't. Fellow drivers said losing him took, in the words of one, a huge chunk out of Australian motorsport because his name and Bathurst had become synonymous, frankly. 20 years on, they still are, and this October's Bathurst 1000 is planning to prove it. A full tribute program called Peter's Pit Lane, a giant helmet-shaped installation through the middle of town, and a new commissioned artwork from Victorian artist David Bromley. Supercar's own chairman called it a chance to properly celebrate the life and legacy of Peter Brock. 20 years and the mountain still hasn't forgotten him. He retired once and it didn't stick. Some things you just can't quit loving no matter what they end up costing you. And that's as good a way as any into our next track, brand new from Ariana Grande's album Petal, co-written by Max Martin. A name worth remembering because he wrote another song we're playing this evening 27 years before this one for a considerably less streamlined pop act. Try not to fall for this one. Here's Hate That I Made You Love Me.

Oh, she's very talented, isn't she? The old Ariana Grande. And if you haven't tuned into the YouTube clip where she demonstrates her talent by impersonating other artists, look, I sincerely encourage you to check it out because it's she's very, very clever. And if you're just tuning into Connect FM F100.9, this is Life is What Happens, and I'm your host, Dave Grosvenor. Now, for It Happened This Week in the World segment, we're going back a fair way for this one. The 8th of September, 1504, in Florence, Firenze, Italy, the day Michelangelo's David was unveiled to the public in the Piazza della Signoria. Now, here's the detail most people don't know. The marble block from which he carved it had already been abandoned by two other sculptors as ruined, too thin, too shallow, too riddled with flaws to be worth the effort, and left neglected in a cathedral workshop yard for years before anyone touched it again. Michelangelo was 26 years old when he took the commission on anyway and spent close to 3 years, a marathon by any sculptor's clock, not a sprint, turning what everyone else had already written off into arguably the most famous statue on earth. When it was finished, in a city famous for having produced roughly every great artist of the era at once, the committee convened to decide where to put it included Leonardo da Vinci and Botticelli, history's most star-studded planning meeting, essentially a rival's opinion poll on where to best display the new competition, who wisely decided that hoisting a 6-ton marble man onto the cathedral roof, as originally planned, was a logistical fantasy. So, instead, it took 40 men 4 days to drag it 0.5 mile to the piazza on rollers at walking pace through the streets of Florence. It stood outdoors exposed to the weather for almost 400 years, and in 1527, during a political riot, a bench hurled from a window during a scuffle outside the Palazzo Vecchio shattered its left arm clean into 3 pieces, which sat in storage for decades before finally being reattached. It wasn't moved indoors to the safety of the Accademia Gallery until 1873, with a replica left standing in its place in the piazza, exactly where it still stands today. Well, this one flopped too the first time around. Released in the UK as European Queen, it went nowhere at all. Same song, new name, Caribbean Queen, released instead in the US, and it shot straight to number one and won Billy Ocean a Grammy, making him the first British artist to win Best Male R&B Vocal Performance. Turns out you can save almost anything with the right name change, whether it's a block of marble or a pop song nobody wanted the first time around. Pack for somewhere warmer, here's Caribbean Queen.

And that brings us to our Who News segment. And this evening, we're tackling a phrase every Australian uses constantly and almost nobody can actually explain. I'm referring, of course, to Buckley's Chance. Now, ask around and you'll get one popular theory, that it's a pun on the old Melbourne department store Buckley and Nunn, namely Buckley's or Nunn being a play on the shop's name. It's a nice, tidy story, the kind that gets repeated at barbecues. It's also probably not the real one. The real William Buckley was an escaped convict, a 6'5" former soldier who fled a struggling settlement near Port Phillip Bay in 1803 and was given, by absolutely everyone who knew the country, no chance of surviving whatsoever. No food, no water, no map, no idea where he was going, and by his own account, nothing to show for the first few weeks but shellfish and sheer stubbornness. He then proceeded to live for 32 years with the Wathaurong people, who found him half dead on the beach, believed him, largely on account of his height, to be the returned spirit of a recently deceased warrior named Murrungurk, and took him in and taught him how to survive on country, speak the language, and live an entirely different life to the one that was supposed to have quietly ended for him on a beach in 1803. 32 years. Oh, that's not a marathon. Nothing is. He only walked back into a European settlement in 1835, by which point he'd been given up for dead for so long that his reappearance genuinely stunned the colony. He went on to work as an interpreter and a go-between between Europeans and Aboriginal people for the rest of his life, on the strength of exactly the survival skills nobody thought he'd live long enough to need. So the phrase, "you've got Buckley's chance," meaning no chance at all, is actually named after the one time in Australian history somebody was handed no chance whatsoever and lived three decades to comprehensively prove everybody wrong. It's less an expression of hopelessness when you actually know the story and more a monument to somebody who never got the memo. Nobody involved in making this next banger, including the band who sang it, can fully explain what "it" is or what "that way" actually means. Max Martin's grasp of English idiom wasn't quite there yet when he wrote it. There was even a rewrite commissioned, a clearer, more grammatically coherent version called "No Goodbyes," and the Backstreet Boys themselves rejected it on the grounds that it simply didn't feel as good, and kept the version that makes no logical sense instead. Buckley's Chance of the lyrics ever holding together, and it still became one of the best-selling group singles ever recorded anywhere by anyone. Don't overthink the lyrics, but here's "I Want It That Way."

As I said in my last segment, my scriptwriters chose to leave the definition of it and that way up to your imagination. So you can draw your own conclusions on that one. Anyway, now it's time for Imagine, where you write in and I do my level best to actually help, rather than just nodding sympathetically. And this week's email comes from Nate Wolf out in Milperra. And it reads, "Hi Dave, every September I tell myself, this is the year I finally sort myself out. Gym membership, budgeting app, going to bed at a sensible hour, even sharing costs with my girlfriend not using a special app. By the second week of spring, I'm back on the couch with a packet of 2-minute noodles watching reruns. Is there an actual trick to making a habit stick, or am I just built for the couch? Well, Nate, thank you very much for your email. First, you're not broken. You're just measuring yourself against a number that was never true in the first place. You've probably heard it takes 21 days to build a habit. That figure isn't from any study. Nobody's ever successfully traced from where it actually came, though the best guess is a 1960s plastic surgeon's memoir badly paraphrased for 50 years. What has actually been measured is a University College London study from 2010 where researchers tracked 96 people trying to build a new habit, eating a piece of fruit at lunch, a 15-minute walk before dinner, every single day for 12 weeks straight. The average time before the behavior felt properly automatic wasn't 21 days at all. It was actually 66, clickety-click. And for exercise specifically, the exact habit you're chasing, Nate, the median, which is when you rank them all, put them top to bottom and then find the one in the middle, that's not a sprint, Nate. That's a marathon, 91 days for the median. And if you quit in week 2, mate, that's not a character flaw. That's simply before anybody's habit has ever kicked in any study ever conducted. The same research turned up something genuinely comforting too. Missing a single day here or there didn't meaningfully derail people's progress. It was only giving up altogether that killed the habit stone dead. Here's the one practical thing you could actually do differently, and it's got real research behind it as well. Researchers

you're already hopelessly hooked on and only let yourself have it during the habit. Whatever your noodles and reruns equivalent turns out to be, Nate, save it for the treadmill and let the treadmill hold it hostage. Sometimes self-respect means taking something back and rebuilding it entirely on your own terms. Otis Redding wrote and released this next one first back in 1965 about a man wanting a bit of deference when he walked in the door after work. Aretha Franklin, working with her sister Carolyn on the arrangement, tore it apart 2 years later and added the spelled-out chorus that's now far more famous than anything in Redding's original, and turned a fairly modest domestic complaint into what Aretha herself later called the battle cry of a people. Otis took it with good humour, introducing the song himself on stage at the Monterey Pop Festival. Not after Aretha's version took off, he told the crowd, quote, "This next song is a song that a girl took away from me. A good friend of mine, this girl, she just took the song, but I'm still going to do it anyway," unquote. Spell it out if you have to. Here's R-E-S-P-E-C-T.

Thank you, Aretha. And that brings us very neatly to our community roundup segment. And this is the segment in which I talk about the exciting things going on in the Canterbury Bankstown local government area. And look, I use that adjective deliberately because this joint is absolutely humming with activity, from community festivals and creative workshops to guided tours, heritage outings and social adventures. And we're going to look at three websites very carefully. And let's start with the Canterbury Bankstown Council's What's On calendar. And it's one of the busiest in Sydney, I would hazard a guess. And look, we've got the Bankstown Men's Shed every Monday to Wednesday at 8 a.m. to 2 p.m. Plenty of opportunities to learn new skills and meet new mates. If craft's your thing, well, the libraries are buzzing. The council libraries are buzzing. Padstow Knitting Group meets every Monday from 9:30 to 11:30. If you're athletic and you prefer something a little bit more energetic, walking basketball. Gosh, the mind boggles. Anyway, it's walking basketball for seniors. Look, I could participate in that. It happens every Tuesday at 10:30 a.m. in Condell Park, and it's described as being a gentle, low-impact way to stay alive. to stay active. Well, in my case, it would be to stay alive. We'd need the defibrillator by the side of the court. Now, if you prefer your adventures with a friendly driver and a comfortable seat, Bankstown Canterbury Community Transport has rolled out a fantastic program of upcoming outings. Their July to September newsletter

0: It's packed with day trips, tours and special events. And look, here are a few highlights. This Friday, they're going to the Gledswood Homestead and Winery for a heritage tour, morning tea and lunch. It's a beautiful day out exploring one of Sydney's most historic colonial estates, providing it's not pouring. I believe it'll be okay, actually. And on Friday, the 18th of September, they're off to the Australian Motorlife Museum, where we were talking about Peter Brock earlier, which is home to thousands of motoring artefacts and memorabilia. And the month wraps up on Friday, the 25th of September, with a visit to the Penrith Museum of Printing, a fully operational 1940s print shop, where visitors can watch the machinery in action. Now, there are small charges associated with all of these tours, as you'd expect, unless you happen to be going to one of the cemeteries one way, and all BCCT outings can be booked via bcct.org.au or by calling 97724928. Now we're heading over to our neighbours here at the Coolaburu Neighbourhood Centre, just around the corner from our station studio. And look, they've got to be one of the most vibrant community hubs in the district. Look, I'm just thinking what they've got. If anybody went to the May Gibbs Nutcoat event over there in Neutral Bay, please drop me in line, let me know how that went. And they've got an outing here on the 11th of September, again this Friday. I don't want to get the two organisations competing in competition, but they're going to Sydney University and the UTS Chow Chak Wing Museum, the real name, and that's this Friday. And they're having a full-day adventure to the world-famous Joja, whatever the heck that is. That's on Friday the 25th of September, and that's departing at 8 a.m. They've also got a wonderful intergenerational program, Old Souls Meet Young Hearts, every Monday from 10 to 12 and 1 to 3. They must have a break in the middle for lunch. That connects students and volunteers with seniors in local aged care facilities. They've also got the Mosaic class on selected dates. And, of course, people wrote into me asking whether the garden fairies were still liberated, if they still enjoyed their liberty. You'll be delighted to know Stephen wrote in and said he has not yet been out there to give them any horticultural tips. If you're new to the show, Stephen wrote in a few weeks ago, said he was on medical marijuana for medicinal purposes only. Of course, we wouldn't sanction that sort of nonsense. And he was going to go out there to the garden fairies and give them some horticultural tips. Well, he hasn't yet been, thank heavens. And I did ask him, I said, Stephen, when you do go out there, please, discretion's the better part of valor. Look, you know, please give him tips on tomatoes and other plants that comply with the law in this particular jurisdiction. Anyway, if you're keen, Coolaburu, you can book these events at coolaburu.org.au/what's on, but please don't go anywhere, as we'll be right back after we pay a few bills to keep the lights on in this joint.
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0: Yeah, y'all give up the keys to another driver. At least we'd understand him a little bit better than when he sang LaGrange. Good heavens. Anyway, that brings us to our Please Switch Your Mobile to Silent segment. And this week we're swapping the cinema for the couch because there's a new season worth talking about. It doesn't mean you can't get the popcorn and the Maltesers, but it just means that they're going to be considerably less expensive. Anyway, The Gentlemen Season 2 landed on streaming services on the 3rd of September, and I've had a free run at it during the past week against my better judgment and with several later nights than I'd planned on. Guy Ritchie's back doing exactly what Guy Ritchie does best. East End gangsters, blistering overlapping dialogue, everybody in the room, several steps of everybody else, with Theo James returning as Eddie Horniman, the mild-mannered aristocrat who inherited a marijuana empire. Where's Stephen? Anyway, along with his father's country estate and still hasn't entirely worked out what to do about it either. New season, new complications, same delight in watching very dangerous people be extremely polite to each other right up until they're not. It's sharper than most crime dramas bother to be and considerably funnier than most comedies manage, which is a difficult trick to pull off once, let alone sustain across two full seasons. Rating-wise, I'm giving this one 4 boxes of Maltesers out of 5, docking half a box only because a couple of the subplots this season take their sweet time getting anywhere useful. Everything else about it, I inhaled over... I shouldn't be using inhaled and Stephen in the one segment. I inhaled over a single weekend. Inhaled, metaphorically, of course, which is exactly the kind of trouble I was hoping to warn you about before you make the same mistake I did. If you've got a Tuesday to Friday gap in your diary you weren't especially attached to, consider this fair warning. It won't survive contact with episode 1. A quick disclaimer while I'm at it. I've watched through what's available as of this week, but with the new season this fresh, plenty of you will still be partway through or yet to start, so treat my rating as a strong steer rather than the final word. Come back and argue with me about the ending once you've seen it. I suspect a few of you will.
6: Life is what happens with Dave Grosvenor.
0: So, back to my question from the top of the show. What have 40,000 runners with the wrong stadium on their medals, a rejected block of marble, a king of the mountain and a bloke handed no chance of survival whatsoever got in common? Well, not one of them treated the wrong turn as the end of the story. Those Sydney Marathon runners didn't stop running because Munich turned up on the back of their medal. They crossed the line anyway, and by Monday the mix-up had become the best story of their week rather than the ruin of it. William Buckley wasn't told he'd defied the odds. He just kept walking day after day until walking turned into 32 years and the whole colony had to eat its words. Michelangelo didn't know his marble had already been declared worthless by two better-credentialed sculptors. He just kept carving it for 3 years until it became the most recognisable sculpture on the planet. And Peter Brock wasn't told that retirement was supposed to be permanent. He just kept coming back right up until 58 years old and a Bathurst 24-hour win that had no business belonging to a man his age. None of that happened on the first attempt, or on schedule, or without at least one very public wrong turn along the way. That's this evening's theme, really, laid bare. It's a marathon, not a sprint, and the wrong turn is very often just part of the story you tell better later. The medal was never really the point. Finishing was. And if there's a message in all of that for Nate, Adam Melpera, and for the rest of us quietly measuring ourselves against a 21-day myth that was never true to begin with, it's this. You're not behind schedule. There was never a real schedule to be behind on. You're just still walking. And on the numbers, that's exactly how long it's supposed to take. Buckley kept walking for 32 years before anyone called it remarkable. Give your gym membership rather less than that, but give it more than a fortnight and see what happens. Desmond Child and Ricky Martin's old Menudo bandmate Roby Rosa built our very last song on purpose to be, in Child's own words, the Millennium Party song from hell. It was the first single ever mixed entirely inside a computer, on Pro Tools, rather than on a traditional mixing desk, enough of a genuine novelty at the time that the Wall Street Journal covered it as a story in its own right. And the vocal take you're about to hear was only ever supposed to be a rough demo, a placeholder to be redone properly later. Turned out it was good enough to keep exactly as it was. Well, loosen the tie, or whatever your version of that is, because we're going out tonight on Livin' La Vida Loca, which I think is something on the lines of living the crazy life. A bit like, well, life, isn't it? Life is what happens. Anyway, that's the show again. Look, as I say every week, thank you very much for spending your Tuesday or part of your Tuesday evening with me here on Connect FM. It means a lot to me. And I'm Dave Grosvenor, and until next week, please remember that life is what happens.

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2: And a very good evening. Welcome along to Reeling in the Years. It's John Deering with you. And the weather been cold. It was hot on the weekend, cold today. Well, I hope you sit back, relax, and get yourself warm. Have a bit of a listen to the radio. Tonight we've got a really good guest. His name is Casey Barnes. He's a Aussie country. He's terrific Aussie country guy. He's got the. He's had the number one album just recently in the Australian ARIA charts, and we'll talk about that. And we'll also talk about his great new song. Not only that, we've got great music from the 70s to now. This is Reeling in the Years. I'm John Deering. It is 7:01. It's so good to have your company as we get into great music now. Here's Bon Jovi and Jelly Roll. 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

Azrael in the Airs, great music from the 70s to now, and that's actually fairly recent. Ben Lee featuring Phantom Planet, and that's Catch My Disease. And at the very start there, Bon Jovi and Jelly Roll gave us Living Proof. Hi everybody, it's John on your radio. It's 7:09, so nice to have your company. Well, my next guest released a great new album on the 7th of August called Made For This. It entered at number one on the ARIA Australian Albums Chart, number one on the ARIA Country Music Chart, number one on the ARIA Country Albums Chart, a clean sweep of Australian country and homegrown rankings. And I'm really happy to say Casey Barnes joins me on the phone. G'day, mate. Congratulations on all of that.

0: There we go. We've got a new phone system. I just thought it didn't like me. How are you, Casey?
1: I'm good, mate. I wasn't sure what was going on there, but we're back now, so that's good.
0: Yeah, no, it's all push buttons now. It's very odd. But, yeah, congratulations on those. What a great way for a new album to enter the Australian charts.
1: Yeah, we were pretty stoked. I mean, been lucky enough to go number one on the country charts a couple of times, but this is the first time, you know, to say we officially had the number one album in the country, all genre. So that was pretty special. We worked super hard, and huge shout out to all the fans that went out and grabbed it. So that was great.
0: Yeah, it's great sounding album. You've got some great tracks on there. Obviously, you've got Tom De Boom with Pete Murray, Made for This, Around the Edges, Buy That Girl a Beer, which is such a cool song, and She Does. But at the current single now, what's your current single called?
1: Well, the song that sort of came out with the album is one of my favourite songs I've actually ever recorded. It's a track called Still in the Fight, and it's just got a really important message, I guess, for anyone that's ever been through hard times, or, you know, I guess a shout out to anyone who's sort of chased a dream as well. It's one of my favourite songs I've ever written.
0: And I mean, you deal with the guys in Melbourne, M Squared. They're terrific producers, aren't they? Do some great albums.
1: They sure do. I've been working with those guys now for quite a long time, and they actually produced that song, and both doing really well in their own right. I mean, Michael Painter, one of the producers, is now out doing his own shows. He's about to be John Farnham in the Farnham musical that's coming out later in the year, so they're big shoes to fill if you get the role of John Farnham. I mean, it's saying something, but yeah, they're both super talented guys.
0: Yeah, I've heard him on radio doing John Farnham. He's just amazing. Well, you know what, Casey? Why don't we listen to the track Come Back, and we'll talk about your national tour, because that includes down here in Sydney.
1: Does, yeah. Next Saturday, the 19th of September, myself and Casey Chambers, we're playing a double header, a show together at Panthers in Penrith there, so that's going to be a big one.
0: Right, we'll listen to the track. We'll come back and we'll just mention that again, okay? As we reel in the ears, it's great music from the 70s to now. This is brand new. You're going to love this. Still in the Fight. It's 7:13. Good evening.

0: It's a 100.9 Connect FM as we reel in the years. Great music from the 70s to now. I'm John Earing. My guest is Casey Barnes, and that is his current single called Still in the Fight. It is such a good song. Congratulations, Casey.
1: Thank you very much, mate. Yeah, that one's a special track. We've been playing it on the road for the first lot of tour shows that we've been doing, and it's getting a great reaction so far. So, yeah, I love that one.
0: And the good thing is that people can, you know, they don't have long to wait to listen to you live. It's on the 19th of September, Penrith Panthers in Sydney. Tell us a bit about that.
1: Yeah, look, it's a great opportunity to see. It's quite funny, we can say two Caseys in one place at the same time. So myself and Casey Chambers, and we're doing a double header at Penrith at Panthers there at Evan Theatre. And my first time playing at Evan Theatre, so I'm looking forward to that. And I love, you know, Casey. She's, I think she's, you know, a national treasure. Mm. And I love any opportunity we get to play together. So it's going to be a great night.
0: And if people want to find out more about that, Casey, where should they go?
1: They can get tickets straight off my website, actually, caseybarnes.com.au. And you can buy an album while you're there. It's all there. You can buy whatever you want.
0: What a great idea. And I'm sure that concert will be terrific. And you'll love Penrith Panthers. It's such a great club. They've got fantastic food and everything. I love it when I go out and visit out there. Well, mate, thank you so much for joining us here on Reeling in the Years here on Connect FM. It's been lovely chatting.
1: Oh, my pleasure. Thanks for having me.
0: You're really welcome. As we get back into more music, here's Tina Arena. Beautiful song. This is new. It's called True Faith. Thanks.

0: as we reel the years. Great music from the 70s to now. John English and Marsha Hines there, and we lost that love and feeling live. Annie Lennox and Tina Arena, True Faith on Keith Urban.
1: I

You know, as we're on the years, I've got to say, that's one of my favourite songs, and it's so well done, isn't it, by Keith Urban, How Much I Feel. It's John on your radio as we play great music from the 70s to now. It's great to have your company, 22 minutes away from 8, and we'd really like to thank these wonderful sponsors at Connect FM. You know what? I'm actually slightly ahead. Wonder how that happens. You know what? Why don't we listen to some more music? Here's Benny Medeiros. As we're on the years, great music from the 70s to now, this is Into the Night. 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

0: As we're on the years, great music from the 70s to now, and of course that song was huge in the wonderful Christmas movie, or do you call it a Christmas movie? Love Actually, I'm not sure. And the trouble with love is Kelly Clarkson, Benny Medeiros gave us Into the Night, and we talk about classic music and classic movies and classic stuff. This has got to be one of them.
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0: And so thanks so much to our station sponsors. It's Jewel. You Were Meant For Me. So we're on the ears. It's only hour number 2.

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1: Back to the vinyls, I'll make you happy. And at the very start there, Jewel, you were meant for me. This is Reeling the Ears. I'm John Dering. It's so good to have your company.

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You know, here's a guy that is deeply missed in concert. It's John Farnham. You know what? It's that freedom.

You know what? I like it a lot too. It's Casey and the Sunshine Band on Reeling the Years, Connect FM 100.9, and it is 25 minutes away from 9. Before that, Paul Young, Wherever I Lay My Hat, That's My Home. You know, back in the day, I bought the 12-inch single of that, don't know why. And John Farnham, That's Freedom. It's 10cc. As we remember, great music from the 70s to now. Hey, by the way, if you like music from the 70s, remember,

0: As we're on the music, great music from the 70s to now, Billy Idol there, he's hot in the city. Hey, before that, 10cc gave us The Things We Do For Love. Think about it, what are the things we do for love? It's a lot, isn't it? 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

You know what? As we're in the years, you forget about people like Billy Ocean, don't you? But when the going gets tough, the tough get going. That was from that movie which starred, Douglas? And it was about a mystery writer, and it's gone straight out of my head, but you know who I mean. And it was such a good movie. Romancing the Stone was the name of the movie. Before that, Love Really Hurts Without You, that's Billy Ocean. And Billy Ocean gave us Get Out of My Dreams, Get Into My Car. Yeah, that's right. As you're real in the years, great music from the 70s to now, and it's time for me to say goodbye until we meet again. Bye-bye. Have a good night. Scotty's up next.

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1: 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Big special thank you goes out to John Deering for another great show of Reeling Through the Years. And John will return same time, same place next week to do it all over again. Let's get underway with the Best in Love Songs. I'm your host, I'm Scotty.

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The Carpenters, Sitting on Top of the World, to get us underway was Up, Up and Away by The Fifth Dimension. And we are Up, Up and Away, playing nothing but the best in love songs with Scotty here at Connect 100.9. And let's just keep them coming. Boy, oh boy, have I got a great lineup for you tonight.

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Nothing but great love songs tonight with Scotty here at Connect 100.9, and like I said, boy oh boy, have I got a lineup of great love songs for you tonight. So on that word, let's just keep on coming.

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Well, let's keep them coming, shall we?

I end up but the best in love songs with Scotty. A great one from Stevie Wonder. And I just called to say I love you. The Bee Gees to love somebody. And Linda Ronstadt says, well, it's just one look. Love songs with Scotty here at Connect 100.9. I did tell you I've got a lot of great love songs on the way for you tonight. Yes, that's why I'm the love god.

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Now, there's one that I haven't heard for a very, very long time, and I've been searching for it everywhere, and I found it. Bobby Herb for you, and Sunny. We also played you Billy Joel, and She's Got a Way About You, and The Beatles Got Us Underway and Something. 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

Welcome back to another hour's worth of great love songs right here, Connect 100.9. I'm Scotty, and apparently I'm the love god. Well, let's just keep these great love songs coming your way.

Love Songs with Scotty here at Connect 100.9, because I'm the love god. And Bobby Vinton for you there with Roses Are Red. Smokey Robinson says, I just want to be with you. And to get us underway was Barry Medlow and Mandy. Let's keep these great love songs coming your way tonight, right here. 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

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Just had to squeeze that one in. And Eric Carmen for you there. She did it. It wasn't me. She did it. And we also played you Seals and Croft with Summer Breeze. And to get us underway was Frankie Valli for you there. And My Eyes Adored You. Love songs with Scotty here at Connect 100.9. I'm your host tonight. Yes, I'm the love god. Let's keep them coming.

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Harry Nilsson for you there and Without You. Dionne Warwick and All the Love in the World and Chicago and Will You Still Love Me? Of course I still love you because I'm the love god. Let's keep these great love songs coming your way right here at Connect 100.9.

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A great one from Dr. Hook for you there, just sharing the night together. 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

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And I'm your host, I'm the Love God. Let's get underway for you.

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I did tell you I got a song tonight. Glen Campbell, Time I Get the Fix. We also play Berlin and Take and Roberta Flack there. And The First Time I Ever Saw Your Face. 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

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There we go for a great one from David Gates, or better known as Bread, and Everything I Own. The Bee Gees before that with Massachusetts, and Lionel Richie and Diana Ross, and Endless Love. 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

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And Don't Give Up On Us. Billy Joel, She's Always a Woman to Me. And Chicago says, What a Big Surprise. And I haven't played that one out for a while either. Love songs with Scotty here at Connect 100.9. I'm the Love God. Well, I hope you're thoroughly enjoying some of the great love songs. Let's keep them coming.

Connect FM 100.9, nothing but the best in love songs with Scotty. How are we tonight? I hope you're doing well. Well, we're on the home stretch of the show for you tonight. And Elvin Bishop for you there. And Fooled Around and Fell in Love. Lobo and I Love You to Want Me. Big Mountain, we also squeezed in there too. And Baby, I Love Your Way. Well, we're on the home stretch, which means we saved the best love songs for last. Let's do it.

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So Elton John and Sorry seems to be the hardest word. And Barry Manilow, Could It Be Magic? Connect FM 100.9. Unfortunately, we've come to the end of another great love song show. Thank you once again for having me at your place for this week's edition of The Best in Love Songs with Scotty. Join me next week when we do it all over again. Have yourselves a great one. I'm out of here. Bye for now.

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0: 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It's 106 miles to Bankstown. We have a full tank of gas. 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
2: Australia, we have good news and bad news. The good news is that in 2019, we had our lowest drownings on record of children under five. What a great effort. But the bad news is that we still had 12 Aussie families lose someone precious. We have to do better. We can never stop until there are zero drownings. Fence the pool, shut the gate. Teach your kids to swim, it's great. Supervise, watch your mate, and learn how to resuscitate. I'm Laurie Lawrence. Kids Alive, do the five.
3: 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So when you know your friends have had too many, take their keys, drive them home, or stay up late listening to music. Just keep them off the road, because friends don't let friends drink drive.
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3: Good morning, I'm Laura Devoy. A dozen countries, including the UK, France and Canada, have slapped new sanctions on Israel, accusing it of ethnic cleansing. Among the sanctions, import bans on goods from Israeli settlements in the occupied West Bank.
4: We will take action against specific companies and individuals who provide services such as construction, infrastructure, financing or real estate for settlement expansion.
3: Speaking in Parliament, the UK's Foreign Secretary Ed Miliband says the Israeli government has turned a blind eye to ethnic cleansing of Palestinians. It's estimated around 700,000 Israelis live in settlements in the West Bank and East Jerusalem, which are illegal under international law. Israel has responded by declaring it would close the British consulate in East Jerusalem and ban 11 British MPs from entering Israel. The Domestic, Family and Sexual Violence Commissioner says Australians are continuing to experience unacceptable levels of harm. Michaela Cronin has today released her third yearly update, which found progress being made by governments and communities was not yet at the scale or pace needed to save lives. It comes amid reports of sexual violence reaching its highest level since national recording began 33 years ago. She described it as one of two persistent areas alongside family law and justice systems where people are experiencing unacceptable levels of harm. And if you need help, you can call the national hotline 1-800-RESPECT on 1-800-737-732. Two children have died in a single car crash west of Melbourne. Emergency services were called to the scene near Parwin just before 4 p.m. on Tuesday. An eight-seater four-wheel drive had rolled. A seven-year-old girl died at the scene while an 11-year-old boy succumbed to his injuries after being flown to hospital. Five other children were taken to hospital with non-life-threatening injuries. The driver, a 34-year-old woman, was taken to hospital for observation. Investigations are underway. New findings show increasing significance of family wealth transfers is shaping opportunities for young Australians. David Wilson reports.
5: The evidence review by the Australian Institute of Family Studies shows the proportion of Australians receiving inheritances climbed nearly 3% between 2001 and 2022, with those receiving financial gifts from parents rising 5% in the same period. Dr. Jodie Hughes says the timing of the support matters as much as the amount, as they can shape decisions, including housing and study. She notes that whilst transfers can provide financial security, they may exacerbate social inequalities, as not all families can provide the same. The review acknowledges evidence gaps, including the need to better understand informal and in-kind support levels and the impacts on receivers and providers.
3: New research has found renters across New South Wales could save hundreds of dollars each year if the state government introduced minimum energy efficiency standards. They include measures such as improved insulation, draft proofing and more energy efficient appliances. Energy Consumers Australia found 950,000 renting households could save between $300 and $570 on their power bills each year if the standards came into effect. Turning to sport, North Queensland Cowboys forward Ruben Cotter is free to play in week one of the finals after successfully challenging a high tackle charge at the NRL judiciary. Cotter was charged with a grade two offence and was facing a two-game ban. He was found guilty at the judiciary last night, but the charge was reduced to grade one, which came with a $1,500 fine. Cotter will line up for the Cowboys when they take on the Cronulla Sharks in an elimination final on Saturday.
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6: 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A lot has happened to me and it makes me feel sad. A stranger came and told me I couldn't live at home anymore. They said I needed to go somewhere else so I would be safe. I moved to lots of different homes and schools. I had no friends. School was hard. I couldn't do my homework because I was the dumb kid. But then something awesome happened. I was put with a new family and I started to feel better. I had my own bedroom and my tummy was full all the time. They hug me, and I like how at dinner time we sit down and eat together. I can ask about anything I want. 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
10: Good morning, I'm Laura Devoy. A dozen countries, including the UK, France and Canada, have slapped new sanctions on Israel, accusing it of ethnic cleansing. Among the sanctions, import bans on goods from Israeli settlements in the occupied West Bank.
11: We will take action against specific companies and individuals who provide services such as construction, infrastructure, financing or real estate for settlement expansion.
10: Speaking in Parliament, the UK's Foreign Secretary Ed Miliband says the Israeli government has turned a blind eye to ethnic cleansing of Palestinians. It's estimated around 700,000 Israelis live in settlements in the West Bank and East Jerusalem, which are illegal under international law. Israel has responded by declaring it would close the British consulate in East Jerusalem and ban 11 British MPs from entering Israel. The Domestic, Family and Sexual Violence Commissioner says Australians are continuing to experience unacceptable levels of harm. Michaela Cronin has today released her third yearly update, which found progress being made by governments and communities was not yet at the scale or pace needed to save lives. It comes amid reports of sexual violence reaching its highest level since national recording began 33 years ago. She described it as one of two persistent areas alongside family law and justice systems where people are experiencing unacceptable levels of harm. And if you need help, you can call the national hotline 1800 RESPECT on 1800 737 732. Two children have died in a single car crash west of Melbourne. Emergency services were called to the scene near Parwin just before 4 p.m. on Tuesday. An 8-seater four-wheel drive had rolled. A 7-year-old girl died at the scene, while an 11-year-old boy succumbed to his injuries after being flown to hospital. Five other children were taken to hospital with non-life-threatening injuries. The driver, a 34-year-old woman, was taken to hospital for observation. Investigations are underway. New findings show increasing significance of family wealth transfers is shaping opportunities for young Australians. David Wilson reports.
3: The evidence review by the Australian Institute of Family Studies shows the proportion of Australians receiving inheritances climbed nearly 3% between 2001 and 2022, with those receiving financial gifts from parents rising 5% in the same period. Dr. Jody Hughes says the timing of the support matters as much as the amount, as they can shape decisions, including housing and study. She notes that whilst transfers can provide financial security, they may exacerbate social inequalities, as not all families can provide the same. The review acknowledges evidence gaps, including the need to better understand informal and in-kind support levels and the impacts on receivers and providers.
10: New research has found renters across New South Wales could save hundreds of dollars each year if the state government introduced minimum energy efficiency standards. They include measures such as improved insulation, draft proofing, and more energy efficient appliances. Energy Consumers Australia found 950,000 renting households could save between $300 and $570 on their power bills each year if the standards came into effect. Turning to sport, North Queensland Cowboys forward Ruben Cotter is free to play in week one of the finals after successfully challenging a high tackle charge at the NRL judiciary. Cotter was charged with a grade 2 offence and was facing a 2-game ban. He was found guilty at the judiciary last night, but the charge was reduced to grade 1, which came with a $1,500 fine. Cotter will line up for the Cowboys when they take on the Cronulla Sharks in an elimination final on Saturday.
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2: Good morning, I'm Laura Devoy. The Palestinian Authority has welcomed the sanctions on Israeli settlers as an important step towards confronting what it described as Israel's violations against the Palestinian people. A dozen countries, including the UK, France and Canada, will ban imports of goods from Israeli settlements in occupied territories. Here's the BBC's Jeremy Bowen.
3: Israel's forceful response shows that as far as its Prime Minister Benjamin Netanyahu is concerned, measures taken against settlers and the occupation of Palestinian land cannot be separated from an attack on the state of Israel itself. He has said repeatedly that there will never be a Palestinian state. This is now a major diplomatic crisis. It is as serious as any between the two countries since 1948, when Britain ended its imperial role in Palestine and Israel won a war for its independence, which Palestinians call the catastrophe.
2: Saudi Arabia says 73 people were injured in Houthi attacks which targeted energy facilities and other civilian infrastructure. The strikes hit four southwestern cities overnight and caused fires at oil facilities and installations, which Saudi Arabia's military and energy ministry said caused a temporary halt in operations. The Houthis say the attacks were in retaliation for Saudi strikes in northwest Yemen. Riyadh has vowed to respond. Researchers in Australia are bringing a new vision to technologies such as a smart bionic eye. Shannon Kirkwood reports.
4: Technologies which work in a similar way as the brain and eye, processing large amounts of information while using a small amount of energy. The RMIT working prototype, which is built on a series of advances in super-thin semiconductor materials, is designed to reflect those efficiencies as it sees, remembers, and engages with its environment. The invention is in an early stage research demonstration. An international patent application has been filed. The technology advancement is the latest breakthrough for the team as it works toward practical applications such as a smart bionic eye and other advanced machine vision systems, autonomous vehicles, robotics and intelligent sensors.
2: A new report has found Australian farmers are carrying the burden of industrial emissions from coal and gas companies while also bearing the worsening impacts of climate change. Farmers for Climate Action says industrial polluters are relying on carbon offsets instead of making significant reductions at the source of their operations. It's led to calls for an overhaul of the safeguard mechanism, which is currently under review. Report author Oscar Pierce says farmers are doing more than their fair share.
5: It's the farmers who have done the work, who have taken up the burden, and it's the farmers who are effectively socialising those heavy polluters. I mean, it's like a predator standing next to a prey, like a mob of sheep standing next to a wild dog.
2: Research has found migration is accounting for almost half of regional Australia's population growth. The Regional Australia Institute says migrants made up 46.2% of growth last year, with the largest cohort arriving in regional areas aged between 25 and 44. It's calling for increased regional migration pathways to be placed at the centre of the nation's population planning in a bid to address skills shortages and support new economic activity. Turning to sport, in tennis, the quarterfinals of the US Open are underway. Women's world number one Aryna Sabalenka was the first player to advance to the semis. She defeated sixth seed Linda Noskova 7-6, 3-6, 7-6 this morning. In the men's, 11th seed Francis Tiafoe is taking on fellow American Alex Mickelson.
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10: Good morning, I'm Laura Devoy. The Palestinian Authority has welcomed the sanctions on Israeli settlers as an important step towards confronting what it described as Israel's violations against the Palestinian people. A dozen countries, including the UK, France and Canada, will ban imports of goods from Israeli settlements in occupied territories. Here's the BBC's Jeremy Bowen.
11: Israel's forceful response shows that as far as its Prime Minister Benjamin Netanyahu is concerned, measures taken against settlers and the occupation of Palestinian land cannot be separated from an attack on the state of Israel itself. He has said repeatedly that there will never be a Palestinian state. This is now a major diplomatic crisis. It is as serious as any between the two countries since 1948, when Britain ended its imperial role in Palestine and Israel won a war for its independence, which Palestinians call the catastrophe.
10: Saudi Arabia says 73 people were injured in Houthi attacks, which targeted energy facilities and other civilian infrastructure. The strikes hit four southwestern cities overnight and caused fires at oil facilities and installations, which Saudi Arabia's military and energy ministry said caused a temporary halt in operations. The Houthis say the attacks were in retaliation for Saudi strikes in northwest Yemen. Riyadh has vowed to respond. Researchers in Australia are bringing a new vision to technologies such as a smart bionic eye. Shannon Kirkwood reports.
12: Technologies which work in a similar way as the brain and eye, processing large amounts of information while using a small amount of energy. The RMIT working prototype, which is built on a series of advances in super-thin semiconductor materials, is designed to reflect those efficiencies as it sees, remembers, and engages with its environment. The invention is in an early stage research demonstration. An international patent application has been filed. The technology advancement is the latest breakthrough for the team as it works toward practical applications such as a smart bionic eye and other advanced machine vision systems, autonomous vehicles, robotics and intelligent sensors.
10: A new report has found Australian farmers are carrying the burden of industrial emissions from coal and gas companies while also bearing the worsening impacts of climate change. Farmers for Climate Action says industrial polluters are relying on carbon offsets instead of making significant reductions at the source of their operations. It's led to calls for an overhaul of the safeguard mechanism, which is currently under review. Report author Oscar Pierce says farmers are doing more than their fair share.
0: It's the farmers who have done the work, who have taken up the burden, and it's the farmers who are effectively socialising those heavy polluters. I mean, it's like a predator standing next to a prey, like a mob of sheep standing next to a wild dog.
10: Research has found migration is accounting for almost half of regional Australia's population growth. The Regional Australia Institute says migrants made up 46.2% of growth last year, with the largest cohort arriving in regional areas aged between 25 and 44. It's calling for increased regional migration pathways to be placed at the centre of the nation's population planning in a bid to address skills shortages and support new economic activity. Turning to sport, in tennis, the quarterfinals of the US Open are underway. Women's world number one Aryna Sabalenka was the first player to advance to the semis. She defeated sixth seed Linda Noskova 7-6, 3-6, 7-6 this morning. In the men's, 11th seed Francis Tiafoe is taking on fellow American Alex Mickelson.
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0: 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And before Madonna forgot to wear clothes. 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
2: Good morning, I'm Laura Devoy. Australian students' scores in maths and reading have declined in an international assessment. The OECD Program for International Student Assessment measures 15-year-olds in reading, mathematics and science. The results released today show a drop in Australian scores for reading and maths and a slight rise in science, though the nation remains well above the OECD average. Federal Education Minister Jason Clare told the ABC he's looking at the UK to help improve Australia's curriculum.
3: They're the country that are bucking the trend. They've jumped three spots in the world rankings in reading today, four spots in maths and seven spots in science. And 10 or 15 years ago, they made big changes to their education system.
2: The leaders of Britain, France and Canada say their sanctions against Israeli settlements in the occupied West Bank mark a turning point in attempts to protect the two-state solution. The action, in concert with nine other European countries, introduces a ban on goods produced in the settlements. The BBC's Paul Adams explains.
4: The British government has for decades regarded settlements as contrary to international law. The Israeli government obviously rejects that. But in 2024, the International Court of Justice ruled that the occupation as a whole was unlawful and needed to be dismantled. That's not just settlements. That's the entire military infrastructure, everything about Israel's presence in land captured in 1967 in the Six-Day War. And all of that, the British government is now saying, needs to be removed, is unlawful.
2: Victoria Police and Tobacco Licensing Victoria now have the power to shut down illegal tobacco operators. New laws have come into effect today which allow courts to issue longer-term closure orders and landlords to terminate leases because of the orders. Businesses that ignore closure orders face fines of up to $2.5 million and 20 years in prison. The Victorian government says inspectors will be out from today targeting businesses and taking action against those who break the law. Australians living with motor neurone disease, researchers and carers are discussing ways to improve outcomes. As Shannon Kirkwood reports, the National MND Conference is bringing the groups together for the first time.
5: The three-day conference officially opens this evening in Adelaide. The program will cover issues from inequities and improving access to care, clinical trials and the national data strategy, while people living with MND, advocates and carers will be discussing the emotional challenges. Around 2,752 people are thought to be living with MND in Australia at any one time, and around two people die from the disease in Australia every day.
2: There are major flight delays in the UK and warnings of further disruptions due to technical issues involving the air traffic control provider. Heathrow Airport in London has suspended arrivals for the rest of the day, though departures have resumed. Australian flags are flying at half-mast today ahead of the funeral of Norway's King Harald V. His Majesty died nearly 2 weeks ago after more than 35 years on the throne. His funeral will take place in Oslo later today. The King's son, Haakon, succeeded him as monarch. The heir is now 22-year-old Crown Princess Ingrid Alexandra, a student at the University of Sydney. Turning to sport, North Queensland Cowboys forward Reuben Cotter is free to play in week one of the finals after successfully challenging a high tackle charge at the NRL judiciary. Cotter was charged with a grade 2 offence and was facing a 2-game ban. He was found guilty at the judiciary last night, but the charge was reduced to grade 1, which came with a $1,500 fine.
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8: 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Sweet Caroline. Some just like the new songs. For others, it's somewhere in between.
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1: 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My name is Aaron. I'll be taking you all the way through to midnight.
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8: My name's Neil McMahon. I'm 58 and I'm here because I want to get the word out about the lung cancer screening program. I've had lung cancer in my family. My grandfather died of it a long time ago. My dad had emphysema, so I know about smoking illnesses, and so I think this is a great idea. It's good to know because knowledge is power, information is power, and knowing early is the best possible thing you can do, because lung cancer is not necessarily a death sentence anymore. You can get treated and you will go into the system with this program, so I don't know why you wouldn't do it. So yeah, get it done. Do it. If you smoke like me for a very long time, I started when I was 16 and stopped when I was 56 or something, I think. So it's a long time. That's a lot of cigarettes down the throat. I just go and do it, no matter. But if you've, don't be scared of it. Find out. We need to find out. And we've got the opportunity to find out. So why would you not do it?
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9: Good morning, I'm Laura Devoy. Australian students' scores in maths and reading have declined in an international assessment. The OECD Program for International Student Assessment measures 15-year-olds in reading, mathematics and science. The results released today show a drop in Australian scores for reading and maths and a slight rise in science, though the nation remains well above the OECD average. Federal Education Minister Jason Clare told the ABC he's looking at the UK to help improve Australia's curriculum.
10: They're the country that are bucking the trend. They've jumped 3 spots in the world rankings in reading today, 4 spots in maths and 7 spots in science. And 10 or 15 years ago, they made big changes to their education system.
9: The leaders of Britain, France and Canada say their sanctions against Israeli settlements in the occupied West Bank mark a turning point in attempts to protect the two-state solution. The action, in concert with 9 other European countries, introduces a ban on goods produced in the settlements. The BBC's Paul Adams explains.
11: The British government has for decades regarded settlements as contrary to international law. The Israeli government obviously rejects that. But in 2024, the International Court of Justice ruled that the occupation as a whole was unlawful and needed to be dismantled. That's not just settlements. That's the entire military infrastructure, everything about Israel's presence in land captured in 1967 in the Six-Day War. And all of that, the British government is now saying, needs to be removed, is unlawful.
9: Victoria Police and Tobacco Licensing Victoria now have the power to shut down illegal tobacco operators. New laws have come into effect today which allow courts to issue longer-term closure orders and landlords to terminate leases because of the orders. Businesses that ignore closure orders face fines of up to $2.5 million and 20 years in prison. The Victorian government says inspectors will be out from today targeting businesses and taking action against those who break the law. Australians living with motor neurone disease, researchers and carers are discussing ways to improve outcomes. As Shannon Kirkwood reports, the National MND Conference is bringing the groups together for the first time.
12: The 3-day conference officially opens this evening in Adelaide. The program will cover issues from inequities and improving access to care, clinical trials and the national data strategy, while people living with MND, advocates and carers will be discussing the emotional challenges. Around 2,752 people are thought to be living with MND in Australia at any one time, and around 2 people die from the disease in Australia every day.
9: There are major flight delays in the UK and warnings of of further disruptions due to technical issues involving the air traffic control provider. Heathrow Airport in London has suspended arrivals for the rest of the day, though departures have resumed. Australian flags are flying at half-mast today ahead of the funeral of Norway's King Harald V. His Majesty died nearly 2 weeks ago after more than 35 years on the throne. His funeral will take place in Oslo later today. The King's son, Haakon, succeeded him as monarch. The heir is now 22-year-old Crown Princess Ingrid Alexandra, a student at the University of Sydney. Turning to sport, North Queensland Cowboys forward Reuben Cotter is free to play in week one of the finals after successfully challenging a high tackle charge at the NRL judiciary. Cotter was charged with a grade 2 offence and was facing a 2-game ban. He was found guilty at the judiciary last night, but the charge was reduced to grade 1, which came with a $1,500 fine.
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9: A reminder that school speed zones are now in operation. 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
2: Good morning, I'm Laura Devoy. Education authorities have expressed alarm about an OECD survey which showed a dramatic decrease in school children's performance. As the BBC's Joanna Keane reports, reading experienced the biggest fall amid increasing reliance on digital technology.
3: It's not just about literacy. They talk about hasty reading. Now, that's when students read quickly but inaccurately. Now, the amount of students doing that nearly doubled to 9% between 2018 and 2025. So to answer the why, you need to look at what's changed in the past few years. And these findings are offering is a really new insight into education in an increasingly digital world. So, of course, more screen time for students, more social media.
2: Health researchers say Australian high school students are using a range of different nicotine products, putting their health at risk. Shannon Kirkwood reports.
4: The Matilda Centre for Research in Mental Health and Substance Abuse led a survey of more than 1,800 students aged 14 to 18 from schools in New South Wales, Queensland and Western Australia. It found more than 12% of respondents had used e-cigarettes, almost 6% had used tobacco, and 3.5% had tried nicotine pouches, while 2% had used all three. Lead author Dr. Lauren Gardner says the study shows the need for targeted strategies to prevent teenage nicotine addiction and to support young people to quit.
2: New research has found renters across New South Wales could save hundreds of dollars each year if the state government introduced minimum energy efficiency standards. Energy Consumers Australia says renters face significant barriers to more comfortable and energy efficient homes because they cannot make upgrades themselves and landlords have limited incentive to do so. Spokesman Justin Whalen explains some measures which could help households save.
5: We're generally talking about things like hot water systems, space heating and cooling, and things like rooftop insulation and draft proofing. In many cases, these would actually be what they call end-of-life replacement. So imagine your hot water system fails in a rental property and the minimum standards would say you just need to replace that hot water system with an efficient electric hot water system so that it's much cheaper in the long run to run.
2: It's been revealed New York City did not publicly disclose everything it knew about the air toxicity after 9/11. Tens of thousands of documents have been released which detail the air quality, health concerns and how the city acted to limit liability following the terror attack. Mayor Zoran Mamdani says the city government knew the conditions around Ground Zero were dangerous yet lied to New Yorkers. More than 9,000 people have died from illnesses linked to their exposure to dust and pollution. Two of Impressionist artist Pierre-Auguste Renoir's famous paintings have been stolen from a museum in France. Thieves broke into the Renoir Museum early on Tuesday and seized four paintings, each worth more than $14 million Australian dollars, but they dropped two of them as they fled and they have been recovered. The missing works were created in 1910 and 1886. And a leader in the agritourism sector is the National AgriFutures Rural Women's Award winner. Dairy farmer Narelle Zanker has taken out the title at a ceremony at Parliament House last night. Turning to sport, in tennis, the quarterfinals of the US Open are underway. Women's world number one Aryna Sabalenka was the first player to advance to the semis. She defeated sixth seed Linda Noskova 7-6, 3-6, 7-6 this morning. In the men's, the match between 11th seed Francis Tiafoe and fellow American Alex Mickelson is in a fifth set.
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9: Hello. 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I'm Lucy Grant, coming to you from Sin in Melbourne, Victoria. And today on the show...
10: It translates into improved well-being for individuals and improved participation in community life.
9: Australia's community broadcasting sector is generating almost $500 million in social value each year.
11: A map from the US State Department where they put up a map of Africa at some conference and it was wrong.
9: The United Nations votes to correct the representation of Africa on global maps. And later today...
12: So all you end up doing is reducing both the legal cigarette cost as well as the illegal cigarette cost.
9: The Coalition is proposing an 80% cut to the tobacco excise, but critics say cheaper cigarettes won't solve Australia's illegal tobacco trade. We'll have this and more for you over the next half hour. New research has found Australia's community broadcasting sector creates almost $500 million in social value every year. The report found that for every dollar invested in community broadcasting, at least $7.59 in social value is created. With more than 450 community broadcasters reaching millions of Australians each week, the sector says it plays an important role in keeping communities connected. The Wire's Moamina Shakur asked Community Broadcasting Foundation CEO Joe Curtin what these findings mean for the future of community broadcasting.
10: The research has really provided us with this evidence base that it's really the strongest evidence we've had yet of what community broadcasting does for our communities, what the contribution that it makes to our communities. So, you know, when you think about the trust that it has, that people have in local voices and the role that community broadcasting plays in connecting people and strengthening local communities. So what this research is kind of telling us is actually measuring this social return on the investment that happens within community broadcasting, it's a significant social return. Like this is, it translates into improved well-being for individuals and improved participation in community life. It's really a really strong contributor to better social cohesion in our community. Broadly, the idea of community well-being, it's not just well-being for individuals, but also how we're all knitted together and the belonging that we have together. There's a tangible benefit for them. You know, it's difficult to quantify, but what the social return on investment methodology does is it actually helps us put a dollar figure on something that is otherwise, it feels intangible. So measuring things like well-being and connectedness and how people feel about themselves and their community, that's the sort of stuff that this research has been able to quantify for us, and that's really validating for everybody who's involved in community broadcasting.
13: Listeners receive 85% of social value identified in the research. What are some of the real world ways, I guess, community broadcasting improves people's well-being and sense of that connection?
10: Oh, it's sort of hard to summarise because it's so multifaceted, you know. I think when you think about how people tune into and listen to media broadly, right? So some of the time it's about getting local news and information, and that's one of the main reasons why people tune in to community broadcasting. That's really important to feel connected to what's going on around you and in your local community. But it can be everything from, you know, emergency broadcasting, obviously really critical. It can be about accessibility to hearing about and what's going on in community. It can be about supporting First Nations self-determination, really critical. And also through to things like career pathways or, you know, for people who are lovers of Australian music, which is most of us, you know, the community broadcasting is playing a really important role in growing Australian music. And that can't be understated too.
13: What are some of the challenges that community broadcasters are facing right now?
10: There are quite a lot of challenges in terms of, you know, running organisations in this economic climate is a challenge. It's the same as running a business, you know. There are increasing costs. As we all know, the cost of living is increasing. And the pace of revenue generation is not necessarily keeping pace with that, which is incredibly tough. So I would say that's just one lens, though, looking at it through a financial lens. But there are lots of other things that community broadcasters are kind of up against, because the face of media is changing so rapidly. And what community broadcasters are doing so well, actually, is responding to those challenges around providing really excellent content in ways that people want to be able to receive it. So, you know, audiences are demanding what they want to hear when they want to hear it on the platform that they choose. And it's, you know, the tide has really tipped so that audiences are calling the shots really on what they want to access and when.
13: And how would you like to see the government support this very important sector?
10: What the social return on investment analysis shows is that funds that are invested in community broadcasting generate, you know, at least $7.59 in public benefit. So for every dollar, at least $7.59 in public benefit, which is quite significant. And so I guess what we see, and at the Community Broadcasting Foundation, we play a role partnering with government to help deliver outcomes like social inclusion and increased media diversity through funding programs that we run that support community broadcasters. And I guess what we really see is that public value is there, it's measurable. And this research, I guess, you know, it's the strongest kind of research that we've been able to have so far that really shows what that benefit is. And
9: Jo Curtin from the Community Broadcasting Foundation there, speaking with The Wire's Moamina Shakur. Last Friday, the UN General Assembly passed the Correct the Map resolution. This resolution called to replace the commonly used Mercator projection map with one called the Equal Earth Map that depicts the size of nations more accurately. While any 2D depiction of a 3D globe will require visual distortions, critics argue the traditional map exaggerates Western nations and shrinks Africa, Latin America, and Southeast Asia in the process. I spoke to Dr. Chipo Denderi, Associate Professor of Africana Studies at Wellesley College in Massachusetts, about the politics involved in representing Africa as the same size as Greenland, despite the African continent being 14 times larger.
11: I teach African politics in the United States. And back in the day, things have changed a little bit, but most students would come to my class completely surprised that there are 54 countries in Africa, 54 independent countries with independent politics, independent economic perspectives. When people talk about Africa as a country, it means that the policies that are happening at the World Bank, they are making decisions about Nigeria and Zambia in the same breath, as though these are two similar countries. Africa is always lumped together, but what Nigeria needs is very different from what Rwanda needs. I saw a headline that said, recent elections in Zambia are evidence that there's democratic backsliding on the continent. But that's not true. In fact, what we're seeing across the continent is that African countries are doing better at democracy than many countries in the world. To say that Zambia singularly represents a sentiment across the continent is wrong. And I think now that people can see, whoa, Zambia is really far from Egypt, maybe as people read the news, they can stop and say, well, why are we saying that the politics in Zambia is similar to Egypt when they're so far from each other? You know, it's one step to correcting a story, to correcting a narrative. And of course, the next big thing is, what do African leaders do with this?
9: This new Equal Earth Map is mainly planned to be distributed in schools. How do you imagine this early perspective shift will impact people's understanding of Africa in the globe?
11: You might have already seen a map from the US State Department where they put up a map of Africa at some conference, and it was wrong. They had, for example, Ivory Coast in Southern Africa landlocked. And then their argument was that, well, we had AI do it. But I think, okay, you can have AI do it. But the bigger problem is that visually, they didn't know what the Africa map looks like. And so I think just as a visual representation for children to say there are 54 countries and you can visually see each one of them. Because so often with a smaller Africa map, you couldn't. You could only see the big countries and see the names of the big countries, which is why many people often assume that Nigeria and Ghana are neighbors, but they're not. not. When you look at the older map, Ghana is named, Nigeria is named, and then the two countries in the middle, Benin and Togo, are not named. So most children grow up with, you know, this assumption that Ghana and Nigeria are neighbors, and then because they're both Anglophone countries, it makes it easier for people to maintain that wrong assumption.
14: What do you think it says about the power of this resolution that the US was the only country to vote against it?
11: You know, I think in the current times, African politics is not a priority for the current government. I think many of the experts who would have been able to explain why this matters, many of those people have left the room. The people that I left there are the same people that put up a very wrong Africa map to the world and didn't see a problem with it. Mm-hmm. These are also the same people that have taken out embassies from the continent. They took out visa processing consulates from Zimbabwe, Zambia, Malawi, I think almost all of Southern Africa, and said that people should go to South Africa for their visa interviews. But South Africa is quite far from these countries, right? If you're looking at the old map, you might think, oh, somebody in Zambia can just hop on a bus and go to South Africa. But that's not the case at all. That's where their policy is fundamentally. So I wouldn't expect them to have voted for this map because to them, Africa doesn't matter.
14: You were just telling me about how your recent glance at an Australian map deceived you into thinking you could drive from Perth to Brisbane quite quickly. In what ways do you understand maps shape our understanding of nations that we're unfamiliar with?
11: Maps are a political tool and they are a symbol of power, right? So for me, looking at Australia, I always assumed that it was a very small island country. Once we landed in Australia, we realized just how big and vast the country is, not just land-wise, right? But I started to think about the vastness of political thought in Australia, the vastness of Australia's economic power. Like, I didn't know that Australia was one of the largest exporters of minerals, right? So the bigger the country is, mentally in people's heads, it is presented as the biggest, the most important country. The first thing that struck me when I looked at the map, and I'm looking at it now, is that Australia has become even smaller, right? And so if I were to joke about it, I would say, well, maybe that's good because nobody needs to know how rich in minerals Australia is. But I, you know, it really disappointed me because Australia is huge. It's very big. It's very diverse. I mean, it's one of the most beautiful countries I've ever visited. It says a lot, right, about thinking about Australia as this extension of the British Empire because it looks so small. It's like, oh, this is just another island that is under the Commonwealth. And I know that because Australia is a developed country, people might push back to this interview and say, why would we care? But I care because I think about representation of First Nations, right, in Australia. When you reduce many, many people to just one grouping, it reduces their issues to just a singular issue as though those issues don't matter.
9: That was me, Lucy Grant, in conversation with Dr. Chippo Denderi on how maps shape the way nations are perceived. 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I am Lucy Grant in Melbourne. A big hello to our listeners in Alice Springs on 8CCC 102.1 FM. 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And to the other side of the country to Radio Goolari in Broome, Western Australia. The Coalition has proposed cutting Australia's tobacco excise by 80%, arguing cheaper legal cigarettes could help reduce the illegal tobacco trade. But a new analysis argues cutting the tax won't solve the problem. There should instead be a stronger tracking and enforcement. The Wire's Momina Shakur spoke with Professor Carol Gartner from the University of Queensland about what Australia can learn from other countries and how the illegal tobacco trade could be tackled.
15: Yeah, so the problem with this proposal is that the likely response from the illicit market is simply to reduce prices further. So all you end up doing is reducing both the legal cigarette cost as well as the illegal cigarette cost. So we've seen this also in other countries too, that the prices in the illegal market also tend to follow the legal market. So they can produce these cigarettes incredibly cheaply. Internationally, they often don't comply with like labour laws and things like that. So they're often paying their workers very low amounts. And then when they sell the products here in Australia too, often they're not, they may be paying their staff cash in hand, so they're not paying taxes and things like that. So they can actually make a lot of money from quite a low-priced product because they're not complying with and have all these other business expenses that legitimate businesses have.
13: The UK has managed to reduce illegal tobacco sales while keeping tobacco taxes high. What has the UK done differently that Australia could learn from?
15: So the UK have got a strong illicit strategy that's implemented across the country, and that also includes the track and trace system. So they're a party to what's called the Protocol to Eliminate the Illicit Trade in Tobacco Products. And so that's a sort of a sub-treaty underneath the WHO Framework Convention on Tobacco Control. So Australia's a party to the Framework Convention on Tobacco Control, but they haven't ratified the treaty underneath that, that's specifically on illicit trade, whereas the UK have done that. So they've started implementing a lot of those specific policies that are in that protocol, and that includes things like a track and trace system. So they have good intelligence data on products that are coming in, good control over it and so on. And they have invested in their, you know, regulation and enforcement activities in the UK. So one of the things that in Australia, this illicit trade market has grown up through selling these products in sort of regular retail outlets. That's made it more accessible to people. And if we think about when this trade started really taking off in Australia, we didn't have even like licensing over the retailers in the three main states in Australia, Queensland, Victoria and New South Wales. So there was very little monitoring and enforcement activity going on within the retail sector. So that kind of let it, you know, take off a bit. And now we've got that licensing in place and that more regular monitoring of what's going on in retail environments. But it's still, you know, it takes a bit of time to get something under control that's already gotten out of control.
13: There are concerns that cutting tobacco taxes could make cigarettes more affordable and increase smoking. What would be the public health consequences of that tax cut?
15: Tobacco taxes, like increasing the price and so on, is a really important policy to particularly to discourage young people from taking up smoking. So people who are teenagers and so on, they have lower income, so they have less money to put towards things like smoking and so on. So it does have a really important impact on that population in particular. And so once you take away, it also has a very important impact on encouraging people who have been smoking for many years to quit smoking, okay? So once you take that away, people often will lose that motivation to quit smoking, and so they'll smoke for many more years than what they would if they had that motivation to stay in place. So we've seen that, you know, the high prices in Australia have actually been a very important motivator. Some research that we did a few years ago found it, you know, that as a motivation to try to quit smoking had overtaken the health concerns even in Australia. So it shows that the high prices have had that impact on people. So once you take that away, you tend to get more young people taking up smoking, you tend to get less quitting, but you also get people smoking more heavily, and that increases their addiction and also increases their risk of getting tobacco-related disease earlier.
13: What more can the government do to help reduce illegal tobacco consumption?
15: So another important thing that the government could look at doing, in addition to trying to stop these illegal products coming into the country and then also getting them out of the retail sector, is also to help people quit smoking, right? So if you reduce the number of people who smoke, that's reducing the customer base, the number of consumers who would even be buying these products. So I would really support and encourage the government to put a lot more funding into making smoking cessation medicines completely free for people who smoke, and increasing access, just a lot more support for people who are smoking. So most people who smoke don't really want to be smoking. They're smoking because they've become dependent on the cigarettes. And if they were given a lot more support to quit smoking, I think we'd find a lot more people taking that option rather than buying cheap cigarettes.
9: Professor Carol Gartner there, speaking with the Wise Moamina Shakur. This year, the Multicultural Queensland Awards opened a new category to acknowledge businesses supporting communities. The inaugural award was given to Tahutawa Group, a social enterprise creating practical pathways into work for Queenslanders from multicultural backgrounds. They have opened a cafe and a barber shop and include NDIS participants in their business models to deliver community outcomes. The Wire's Eduardo Jordan started asking CEO and founder of Tahutawa Group, Eddie Lilamayava, his thoughts on winning the award.
16: I feel really grateful, humbled. There's a lot of work that has been put in. We stand on the shoulders of giants and people that have come before us. There's a lot of people that stand next to us, and we look forward to the future of moving this movement forward with the communities, the families, and in particular the work we're going to do around humanity.
17: Now, could you please tell us a little bit more about Tahutawa Group and the businesses you have set up?
16: Yeah, so Tautua, the word Tautua is a Samoan proverb, and it means Ole ala ni pule le Tautua, which basically means, in a nutshell, in order to progress, you must serve each other. In order to lead, you must serve each other. Tautua Group is a collective bunch of businesses. We have hospitality, which we run a cafe where we break bread. We've got a performance centre. We work on strength and conditioning, and it's a gym. We also have a barbershop where we do a lot of work with the youth. And we unpack a lot of people that come through and just need a chat and a yarn. But as we unpack that, we realise that some of them need support, so we refer them on to allied health, be a psychologist or an OT. We have accommodation as well, that we house the elderly and the disabled. And then we have a big programming centre where we do a lot of programs, cultural activities. And then the last one is our labour hire company, where we provide jobs and employment here in Queensland and also in Victoria.
17: What's the point of difference between any other regular businesses and the businesses that Tahutawa Group sets?
16: The point of difference, I would say, would be people. There's a saying that we live by, and it says, a better you is a better us. A better you is a better us. And what does that mean? If we work on building better humans, better people, we know that in the home, they're going to be better families. And when we have better families, we know out in the community, we're going to have better communities. And we know when we have better communities, we're all going to contribute to a better world, a better society. So our point of difference would really be locking in on the one person, unlocking their potential, and seeing how best we can support them to fulfill their needs and desires.
17: What are some of the inclusion practices the group takes to include the community in all the activities you perform?
16: Yeah, so a big part of what we do is an NDIS registered provider. We have a large centre which is called the Oasis Lifestyle Centre. And the centre focuses on capacity building for a whole bunch of people that come through.
18: Sorry.
16: It's open 7 days a week. We've leveraged the cafe as well, so we teach people how to cook. There's cooking skills. We've leveraged the barbershop as well, so people come do and they learn about hygiene, about grooming. Simple things are just washing your hands. What makes it different is you can't really take somebody with high level autism and high behaviours to a local cafe. A mother feels reserved, or sometimes she thinks twice about them, take them to a barbershop. But as they come, we're very transparent. We've got a see-through model. So when you come through, it's almost like the veil is being lifted. And people are like, wow, that is very different. We encourage that. It's got a very social enterprise feel about it. If you notice that somebody is walking through and has an intellectual impairment and they're carrying a coffee cup, we embrace that. If someone's in a wheelchair and they're trying to get through and they've got it with their little bit of power that they have to hold a broom, we embrace that. It's all very big on social inclusion.
17: So why is community so critical to be included in your practices?
16: I think about the humble beginnings. I come from a very poor background. And so my poor materialistically, but we were very rich in spirit and nature. And so coming from nothing and just learning how to build something, and I've just seen the blessings over the last 6 years of everyone just plowing. And the incredible thing about this, Eduardo, we haven't actually advertised for builders and concreters and OTs and so on. They've all just come. If I could quote a famous movie by Kevin Costner, it's The Field of Dreams. You build it, they will come.
17: So, Eddie, what does the future look like now?
16: I think in order to have a look at the future, we're building an ecosystem. So a self-sustaining ecosystem that's going to be organic, and we'll be able to move into a space where we can provide clean drinking water and foreign aid, uniforms, education.
9: Eddie Lilimayava from Tahutua Group there, speaking with The Wire's Eduardo Jordan. And unfortunately, that's the end of the show today. Thanks so much for listening wherever you are in Australia. 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We pay our respects to elders past, present and emerging. I'm Lucy Grant, coming to you from SYN in Melbourne, Victoria. Thanks so much for your company and we'll see you next time on The Wire.
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2: Good morning, I'm Laura Devoy. Education authorities have expressed alarm about an OECD survey which showed a dramatic decrease in school children's performance. As the BBC's Joanna Keane reports, reading experienced the biggest fall amid increasing reliance on digital technology.
3: It's not just about literacy. They talk about hasty reading. Now, that's when students read quickly but inaccurately. Now, the amount of students doing that nearly doubled to 9% between 2018 and 2025. So to answer the why, you need to look at what's changed in the past few years. And these findings are offering is a really new insight into education in an increasingly digital world. So, of course, more screen time for students, more social media.
2: Health researchers say Australian high school students are using a range of different nicotine products, putting their health at risk. Shannon Kirkwood reports.
4: The Matilda Centre for Research in Mental Health and Substance Abuse led a survey of more than 1,800 students aged 14 to 18 from schools in New South Wales, Queensland and Western Australia. It found more than 12% of respondents had used e-cigarettes, almost 6% had used tobacco and 3.5% had tried nicotine pouches, while 2% had used all three. Lead author Dr. Lauren Gardner says the study shows the need for targeted strategies to prevent teenage nicotine addiction and to support young people to quit.
2: New research has found renters across New South Wales could save hundreds of dollars each year if the state government introduced minimum energy efficiency standards. Energy Consumers Australia says renters face significant barriers to more comfortable and energy efficient homes because they cannot make upgrades themselves and landlords have limited incentive to do so. Spokesman Justin Whalen explains some measures which could help households save.
5: We're generally talking about things like hot water systems, space heating and cooling, and things like rooftop insulation and draft proofing. In many cases, these would actually be what they call end-of-life replacement. So imagine your hot water system fails in a rental property and the minimum standards would say you just need to replace that hot water system with an efficient electric hot water system so that it's much cheaper in the long run to run.
2: It's been revealed New York City did not publicly disclose everything it knew about the air toxicity after 9/11. Tens of thousands of documents have been released which detail the air quality, health concerns and how the city acted to limit liability following the terror attack. Mayor Zoran Mamdani says the city government knew the conditions around Ground Zero were dangerous yet lied to New Yorkers. More than 9,000 people have died from illnesses linked to their exposure to dust and pollution. Two of Impressionist artist Pierre-Auguste Renoir's famous paintings have been stolen from a museum in France. Thieves broke into the Renoir Museum early on Tuesday and seized four paintings, each worth more than $14 million Australian dollars, but they dropped two of them as they fled and they have been recovered. The missing works were created in 1910 and 1886. And a leader in the agritourism sector is the National AgriFutures Rural Women's Award winner. Dairy farmer Narelle Zanker has taken out the title at a ceremony at Parliament House last night. Turning to sport, in tennis, the quarterfinals of the US Open are underway. Women's world number one Aryna Sabalenka was the first player to advance to the semis. She defeated sixth seed Linda Noskova 7-6, 3-6, 7-6 this morning. In the men's, the match between 11th seed Francis Tiafoe and fellow American Alex Mickelson is in a fifth set.
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0: Well, minions, it's Sunday night in southwest Sydney, which means it's time for an all-new episode of Into the Void. My name is Aaron. I'll be taking you all the way through to midnight.
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7: 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The hub outlines the services, payments and rebates offered by government departments and the support available from non-profit organisations. There are also resources for Aboriginal and Torres Strait Islander families and links to support for children, parents and carers with disability. 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
10: Coffee with Tom, a place that feels like home with delicious breakfast, brunch, lunch options and great coffee. Friendly staff and friendly locals. Coffee with Tom, 19 Marco Avenue, Reevesby, is the place to go. Dine in or take away. Coffee with Tom. Follow us on Facebook and Instagram. Station sponsor. Some people like the old songs. Some just like the new songs. For others, it's somewhere in between. 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

0: This news is presented by Bankstown's home of harness racing and the Sunday markets. 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
2: Good morning, I'm Laura Devoy. The Prime Minister has defended the awarding of three grants for programs in his electorate: a women's health centre, a St Vincent de Paul shelter, and the Inner West Council were recipients of funding under a program established to distribute Labor's election promises. A report released yesterday found safe Labor seats and those where the ALP was competitive benefited significantly from those grants. Speaking to the ABC, Anthony Albanese also hit back at claims he failed to declare an honorary membership at Marrickville Golf Club.
3: I don't play golf. I'm a tennis player rather than a golf player. And like a lot of organisations in my seat, a lot of clubs, local community-based things, they say, oh, we'll give the local member honorary membership. Apparently that happened 15 years ago or something. I haven't been into the clubhouse for many, many years.
2: Parkinson's Australia says it will continue to campaign for a ban on a herbicide linked to Parkinson's, even with the establishment of a parliamentary inquiry. With more, Shannon Kirkwood.
4: The Australian Pesticides and Veterinary Medicines Authority announced in June it will be introducing tighter controls on the herbicide paraquat, but wouldn't be banning the product. Yesterday, Federal Senator David Pocock, with the support of the Greens and the Coalition, established an inquiry into that decision. Parkinson's Australia says it welcomes the launch of an inquiry, saying Australia cannot ignore the evidence which shows paraquat's toxicity in neurons. It says it will work closely with Senator Pocock in the lead-up to the inquiry. Around 70 countries have banned the use of the chemical.
2: Israel has reacted angrily after a dozen countries accused it of ethnic cleansing. The UK, France, Canada and nine European nations slapped new sanctions on Israel overnight and announced plans to ban imports of goods from the occupied West Bank.
5: The British government agrees that there is ethnic cleansing of Palestinians in areas of the West Bank perpetrated by settler terrorists. And all too often, the Israeli government has turned a blind eye to this.
2: Israel's Foreign Minister Gideon Saar says the accusations made in the UK Parliament by Foreign Secretary Ed Miliband were outrageous lies. Israeli settlements in occupied Palestinian territories are illegal under international law, but last year Israel approved a plan to build a further 1,200 housing units. The United States says it has destroyed five Iranian crude oil carriers near Karg Island in the Persian Gulf. The U.S. Central Command says the Islamic Revolutionary Guard Corps targeted an American Navy warship with ballistic missiles twice over the past 2 days, but it successfully evaded the attacks. Over the past hour, there have been reports Iranian missiles were intercepted over Jordan. Flags around Australia are flying at half-mast today ahead of the funeral of Norway's King Harald V. The 89-year-old died nearly 2 weeks ago after more than 35 years on the throne. His funeral will take place in Oslo later today. The king's son, Haakon, succeeded him as monarch. The heir is now 22-year-old Crown Princess Ingrid Alexandra, a student at the University of Sydney. The breakaway LIV Golf has filed for bankruptcy protection in the US. The tour was launched in 2022 with financial backing from Saudi investors. It signed some of the world's best golfers, including Australian Cameron Smith. But Saudi Arabia's public investment fund pulled its contribution earlier this year. In a statement, LIV says it's considering restructuring to a model which would see the company majority owned by players. CEO Scott O'Neill says LIV still plans to continue next year.
1: National Radio News.